0: 334. So he'll stay at 334 heading into tomorrow, the league's leading hitter, and even better now than Omar Lopez of the Marlins. So Yandy now leads all of Major League Baseball on average, if I have my facts correctly. But they also had a plan today to use a bullpen day, and you've got to have a lot of trust in the pitcher the day before and the day after. And they got what they needed yesterday out of Nick Martinez to go 5 2/3. Then they could use the bullpen the way they wanted the rest of the day, realizing as well that they had a full bullpen day today and they didn't have to go back-to-back with anyone except Kevin Kelly. And in so doing, it was Sulcer, it was Grove, it was Legamina, it was Kelly, and then Brian Baker for such a swift ninth inning. You'd have to think that he's available tomorrow. And as long as Drew Rasmussen gives you what you need tomorrow, whether it's six innings or five plus, or lest I say even more than that, because we'll have an extra day until his next start in Houston next week, well, the Rays should be in pretty good shape. And it started with Cole Sulcer, who had two innings out of the gate today and really should have gone two shutout. The Rays had a play at the plate in the first inning. It was a double by Geraldo Perdomo and then a single to right by Corbin Carroll. Victor Mesa Jr. unleashed, I mean, a perfect throw to the plate. Hunter Verducha caught it in front of the plate a little bit up the first baseline, but could have just run over and even stood in front of the baseline in theory and tagged down Perdomo. But instead, he reached and went for the tag, and credit to Perdomo, who dove down and was able to grab home plate with his hand before the tag. There was no challenge, and the Diamondbacks led 1-0. The Rays came back with two out, nobody on in the first. What has become a tradition on this homestand, a home run by who else but Junior Caminero, his 21st of the year. That's now six home runs on the homestand. The Rays pitchers then basically took it the rest of the way. Michael Grove, in his first appearance after shoulder surgery, his first appearance since 2024 with the Dodgers, went his longest professional appearance of the year and longest in quite a while. We were expecting that he might be asked to go two. Never thought he'd be asked to go three, but he did. And he faced only one over the minimum with no walks and four strikeouts, just one two-out single by Moreno. That was it. Legamina came on through an inning and two-thirds. Meantime, the Rays padded the lead in the fifth inning with two out, nobody on. Yandy Diaz drew a walk on a 3-2 pitch. And then Jonathan Aranda, and I hope they ask him what happened. He went to the plate and did not have his bat. So he turned, went back to the bat boy. The bat boy gave him a new bat. He put the pine tar on it, came to the plate, and wouldn't you know, first pitch knocks it over the right field wall for a two-run home run. The Rays never looked back. They had a 3-1 lead. In the sixth inning, Victor Mesa Jr. led it off with a first pitch bunt single. It was continued by Chandler Simpson on the very next pitch, his own bunt single. Mesa's was dragged along the first baseline. Simpson's was pushed along the third base area. Not even the great Arenado at third could turn that into an out. A wild pitch advanced the runs to second and third. That was it for Jose Cabrera. Juan Murillo came on and allowed a sacrifice fly to Cedric Mullins. And that was all the scoring that the Rays needed, because Kevin Kelly came on in the seventh inning, got an out with a runner at second, then struck out the first two batters in the eighth, did allow his first run at home this year, a solo home run by Ketel Marte. And think of that, for Kevin Kelly, it's a Rays record, longest time from opening day until giving up his first run at home. He did give up a base hit to Perdomo, but as Victor Mesa Jr. said, he noticed that Geraldo Perdomo stumbled out of the batter's box and still tried to make it to second. Mesa threw to second. Walls with a tag. He was out. And the Diamondbacks never came any closer. Baker came on with a 1-2-3 ninth inning and ended up recording his 21st save of the year. So a 4-2 Rays win. We invite you to call at 1-888-388-0957. 1-888-388-0957. We'll take our first break, and when we come back, we'll hear from manager Kevin Cash and take your calls. This is the Rays postgame show after a 4-2 Rays victory. Back in a moment on the Rays Radio Network.
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5: It's the Rays radio postgame show after a 4-2 victory against the Arizona Diamondbacks to clinch a series win and have a chance for a sweep tomorrow. I'm Andy Freed in for Neil Solons, who is in for Chris Adams-Wall. So we're glad you're with us, and in just a moment we'll be taking your calls on the Spectrum fan line. The number to call is 888-388-0957, 888-388-0957. First, though, let's head down to the clubhouse to hear from Rays manager Kevin Cash, presented by the Central Florida Behavioral Health Network, as Kevin Cash spoke with the writers moments ago.
6: Just talking about Michael Grove, I mean, just how impressive was he for you out here tonight?
7: Yeah, very impressive. Just got optioned coming off his rehab. Liked him, obviously, when we signed, but you never know with a guy with injuries and what they're going through and working his way back. But he came in and just filled up the strike zone and provided a huge boost with the three innings. I don't think we went into it saying we're going to get three innings from him, but he did a heck of a job. He was so efficient, kind of made the decision easy.
6: Your big three, of course, being productive again tonight. How does that help the lineup in the offense when those three can feed off each other?
7: Yeah, I mean, I think they definitely do feed off each other. They're swinging the bats well right now. They're having good long at-bats, making pitchers work, and when they get pitches they can hit, they're certainly handling them in a big way. Tonight, you know, it was Cammy and Johnny that came up with the big home runs, but, you know, Yandy gets on base for one of those with a walk that I think he was down 1-2 in the count.
6: Mm-hmm. And just how pleased with you with the offense, just being able to have power, but then mixing it up too with the small ball?
7: Yeah, I mean, Mesa swung the bat well, then got down a big bunt to lead off the inning. Chandler puts a perfect bunt down, and then Cedric hung in there on a tough at bat there and got a sac fly, so really encouraged to get that fourth run.
8: Sometimes you don't have those bullpen days ready to go, but to have five guys pitch as well as they did, it almost feels like they were like, all right, we got it.
7: Yeah, I mean, they to a man, they all were super efficient, made big pitches, controlled the count for the most part, and kept them off the barrel.
9: Say no walks have a bullpen game when you're using that many pitchers. It's got to be a good sign for them as well.
7: Yeah, it's like you don't have time to not be in rhythm, getting the strikes going. The bullpen did a tremendous job today.
8: Pretty good play by Mesa there on the throw.
7: Oh, that was a heck of a play. Yeah, heck of a play by Mesa. I mean, he's got a cannon for an arm and showed it off.
8: Taylor did a great job on the back end of that, right?
7: Yeah, he did a nice job.
8: And the play at the plate, just
7: he should be out.
5: Well, that was a quick answer. Ask a question, and it will be answered by Kevin Cash. There should have been an out. He's right there. But that's a play that doesn't get lost in the clubhouse, but it does get lost a little bit in the overall picture because the Rays held on to a 4-2 win. I'm Andy Freed on the Rays postgame show, filling in for Chris Adams-Wall. Time to open up our fan line. Oh, I also want to mention that postgame interview by Kevin Cash is presented by the Central Florida Behavioral Health Network. Kevin Cash's comments following the game. But time now to go to our Spectrum fan line. The postgame fan line is open. It's presented by Spectrum, built for big moments here for game day. And I'll take them as they were called in. We'll start with Nate in St. Petersburg tonight. Hello, Nate.
10: Good evening. Always a pleasure to talk. We're actually just on our way home from the trough now. First of all, it's been said, and we can never say it enough, Rays are back to the top of the AL over the Yankees. When the Yankees lose, America wins. Let's just take a little victory lap right there. I was listening to the show last night, and one of the callers had griped a little bit that we didn't do anything special for our ninth inning closers. And tonight, we got that was so cool for Brian Baker. They turned down the lights. They had everyone turn on their phone light. Any connection between last night's gripe and tonight's show?
5: That is a great question, Nate, and I noticed the same thing because I heard that on the postgame show also. And just in kind of an off-the-cuff conversation, we had all heard that here at our Rays radio crew, and we were talking about it in the booth before the game and say, what a good thought. And lo and behold, really, we didn't know that they were going to do that. It was completely coincidental from our standpoint, but what a great place to do it. In fact, I'm here in the booth right now, and I see orange lighting up the dome. The Rays, the crew over there, Rays Vision, does such an amazing job of what they can do in this ballpark. With the LED lights, they have full control of those. It's not like the old days. You remember, Nate, if you came to Tropicana Field years ago, and the lights might go off and you wouldn't get them on for 20 minutes. Well, these are the modern LED lights, and they also have the colorful lights that they can do. So they can do all kind of swirls and neat stuff. And lo and behold, Nate, I was with you. We were all kind of looking at each other going, I think that caller spoke it into existence because it happened today. But, Nate, thank you so much for calling me. Noticed that as well, and it was a great little thing. I shouldn't say little. It was a great thing. Brian Baker was coming in. They turned off the lights. They invited the fans to turn on their cell phone lights, and we've seen that happen at various other ballparks around, and now they're doing it here at Tropicana Field. It's a wonderful use of the technology, and it was exciting. I think people got pumped up when Brian Baker came in, and if that helps him get a 1-2-3 ninth, well then, bully for Rays Vision. Great job. Check plus for them. The Spectrum fan line, let's go now to Casey in Bradenton. Casey, welcome to the postgame show.
11: Reed, it's good to talk to you once again. I think you're doing a great job hosting postgame show. Now, that is so cool that they did a closer entrance for Brian Baker, and unfortunately, they didn't show it on TV, so hopefully they can do that next time. But listen, this game was great, and I think today's key to the game was the defense. You know, like my dad always says, when the Rays win, it's always win, and we have A-plus defense. And today's defense was on point. It was great. It was wonderful. And I think since I'll be at the game tomorrow and the Dogs will be there, so I think the Dogs will bring the good vibes. And so I think we'll sweep the D-backs tomorrow, and hopefully the Red Sox can sweep the Yankees. And I think I speak for all Rays fans when I say, thank you, Red Sox. And I think if I take my call of regrets tonight.
5: His dad says that when the Rays play good defense, they win. His dad knows what he's talking about because that guy must be smart because he's right. Defense, I often say, I don't know who his dad is, but I can tell you that I often say, it should be defense and pitching as much as pitching and defense is the way it tends to be. And if I'm not mistaken, I think that was the caller that had said, why aren't they doing any sort of ninth inning, effects on the lighting and such when Brian Baker comes in? And they did. So that fan, Casey in Bradenton, is a true, might in fact be the number one Rays fan. We'll take one more call until we go to our next break. Vincent in Myrtle Beach. You know, Vincent, the manager today, Andy, when I talked with him before the game, said Vincent from Myrtle Beach was the caller that I liked the most. So welcome to the postgame show again.
12: I heard that during a telecast. It was pretty cool. Listen, 2 hours and 19 minutes of very exciting baseball. You got to love it. The pitchers, they came in, they did their job. It was a fabulous game. I truly enjoyed it. Victor Mesa here. This guy's coming into his own. This guy starting to develop. This guy is pretty good there, and he should have had the assist at the plate in early in the game. That catch, you got to make the play that Walls made at second base. You got to want to get the out. Go after the guy, man. Right there. It was right there. He should have had the out, just like Cash just said a little while ago. He should have been out, you know. And listen, keep them in the ballpark tomorrow. And here's something I didn't discuss. Why did they not start Walls last Monday? You got to win the first game of a series to be able to sweep. And if you looked at that relay, all right, they botched the relay. I would have loved to see Walls make that relay last Monday, but that's old news. Anyway, great game. Thank you for taking my call. Let's go for the sweep tomorrow. Thank you very much. Have a good evening, everyone. Thank you.
5: You got it, Vincent. Thank you very much. And you got to love a guy that remembers a defensive play and a defensive player that was not put on the lineup from Monday. That's how you know Vincent from Myrtle Beach is locked in. And I'll tell you what, Vincent, I'll ask the manager about it tomorrow when I get a chance. The Rays in winning today, it's a victory brought to you by Duke Energy. They're proud to donate $1,000 for each Rays win this season to the Share the Light Fund, helping our neighbors in need. 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Rays win 4-2 over the Diamondbacks. I'm Andy Freed in for Chris Adams-Wall and Neil Solons. When we come back, we'll take more of your calls and also have more on the postgame show. So stay, hang on. Rich in Land O'Lakes and Brian in Cape Coral will get to you in just a moment. This is the Rays postgame show back after this on the Rays Radio Network.
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5: Andy Freed in for Chris Adams-Wall tonight on the Rays Radio Postgame Show as the Rays defeat the Diamondbacks today by the final score of 4-2. Our Dreamfinders Homes play of the game was Jonathan Aranda, who, as we mentioned, went to the plate without his bat. He went back and either got another one or changed bats. I wasn't quite sure. I looked down and he was going from the batter's box back to the bat boy. He got a new bat. He went to the plate and hit one over the wall for what ended up being the difference. The Rays getting a 3-1 lead at that point and hang on to win 4-2. 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Lots of calls to get to. First, though, since we're talking about Jonathan Aranda, he spoke with the writers moments ago down in the Rays clubhouse.
19: We'll ask you about Yandy. Just like the way you've seen him be so consistent, continuing to help up with this. And what have you liked about seeing him play, or what maybe inspires you seeing him play out there?
20: Bueno, yo creo que la manera en que trabaja, ¿no? 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
21: Yeah, I think it's the way he works, right? To see him be a veteran on this team and have that veteran presence around the league, it's huge, right? He shows us, one, discipline, and two, you know, even if you're going through a bad stretch, you know, you can do, you know, you just got to keep at it. It's just a matter of going through the hard days and, you know, getting good results.
22: On your homer, you looked like you felt like you reacted like you felt like you got it really well. What were you kind of seeing and feeling there?
20: Bueno, al principio no estaba muy seguro, ¿no? 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
21: Yeah, I wasn't sure, honestly, at first. And, you know, I honestly didn't feel like it was the best contact, but I felt the ball kind of, it had a good amount of spin. So I just, you know, in my mind, I was screaming and hoping that it was going to go out.
9: How good has it felt when you have had Yandy, yourself, and Junior, 1, 2, 3 in the order? The numbers when you guys are in that spot are really good.
0: Bueno, se siente muy bien, ¿no? 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
21: Yeah, it feels really good, right? When you look at it, you know, Yandy wants to be on base for me, I want to be on base for Junior, and we all work together. I mean, that's the biggest thing, is we're all working together, and, you know, as a whole, right, everybody wants to help each other out on this team, but if you just look at us three, I mean, it's a matter of clicking together, and we've done that.
9: I think the bullpen, the job they did, guys come in, no walks in the night, too.
0: Bueno, es muy bueno, ¿no? 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
21: Yeah, it's a really good thing, right? When the batting and the pitching combines well together, like we've seen it today and multiple times before, you know, it's a recipe for success. So hopefully, you know, things keep going this way, and if it does, you know, it's going to be a great year.
1: Feel like it's turned a little bit?
0: Sí, yo creo que las cosas están mejorando, ¿no? 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
21: Yeah, things have gotten better, right? We had that week and a half where, you know, things just weren't going our way, but, you know, I think right now things are getting back into that groove, and look, it's a long season, things happen, and so you just got to keep going at it, and yeah, but I do overall feel like things are finally turning the page for us in a positive note. Yeah,
2: tomorrow's halfway point, so I probably feel pretty good to go forward, being back on a little better roll.
0: Que mañana es la mitad, exactamente la mitad de la temporada, que se siente obviamente mejor ver ese número 81, y que pues vamos a seguir para la segunda mitad de esa manera. 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
21: Yeah, look, you got to stay focused, right? You know, it's nice to look at that halfway mark, but, you know, it's a matter of, you know, finishing out strong and then looking towards the second half of the year and doing our part. And, yeah, but overall, just being focused.
5: Jonathan Aranda, after his 2-run home run, speaking with the assembled media downstairs in the Rays clubhouse moments ago. We'll take your calls once again. The Spectrum fan line open. Spectrum built for big moments here for game day. 888-388-0957. 888-388-0957. Up next is Rich in Land O'Lakes. Rich, welcome to the Rays postgame show.
23: Eddie, appreciate you taking the call. I like the broadcast. Obviously, I like the outcome. Lots of good things today, by the Rays. They had good defense, no errors. Mesa Jr., man, this guy has a laser out there in right field. Really impressed with this guy, and he had a couple of good hits today, too. The timely hitting by our big guys, and the solid pitching, Sulcer and Grove, new guy Grove. My question to you is on Baker, because this guy is as comfortable saving games as we've had in years. But he's on a one-year deal right now. Any news on extending this guy? I think it's worthwhile to have this conversation, maybe a 3-4-year deal, because, like I said, this guy gets the job done, and it's like 1, 2, 3, not walk two guys and get him out. It's 1, 2, 3, and it's done. Thanks, man. You're the best. Appreciate you taking the call.
5: Rich, thank you very much. In terms of a contract extension, I haven't heard that talk from Eric Neander or anything like that, and that stuff is usually done behind the scenes. I don't tend to have an ear in on those situations, but I would say this. I mean, the four relievers that the Rays expected to have out of the bullpen this year, you know, Baker might have been the fourth of those four. If you think Griffin Jacks was getting the highest leverage and was really more or less the closer type, the highest leverage guy at the beginning of the year, and is now a starting pitcher. Edwin Uceda hasn't pitched yet. We saw him in the dugout today, but really not anytime soon will we see him back. Garrett Clevinger had a strange spring training with the absence of the WBC and didn't really pitch much. And then Baker was like the fourth guy. Well, Baker, given this assignment, has kind of worked his way into it. I don't think the Rays really gave it to him. I think he's kind of earned it. So, you know, in terms of extending him, I don't know. I mean, the Rays are not quick to hand out a lot of deep extensions. But overall, I don't know exactly what his contract status is off the top of my head in terms of arbitration and where he is in that. But I do know that for right now in 2026, he has been the guy that is locking it down. It also doesn't mean that the Rays shouldn't be looking for more bullpen help, because you can't have enough relievers that can close out games or get big outs at other points of games later on. Continuing on now on the Rays Radio postgame show on the Spectrum Spectrum fan line, we go to Cape Coral and Brian. You can rely on Brian every day. Hello, Brian. Welcome to once again to the Rays postgame show. Brian, are you there? All right, well, we'll move on for Brian and go to Dan in Eastlake. Hello, Dan.
3: Hi, Andy. How are you doing this evening?
5: I'm doing fantastically well, maybe not as well as you.
3: I know, Andy, and unfortunately I wasn't at the game tonight, but I was yesterday, and I'm glad they got the win yesterday for my birthday. I'm glad we won again today, Andy. I just got to say I agree with what the previous caller said. I don't want to get too far ahead of myself, but Baker, man, he's the best closer we've had in recent time, and I know it's the end of June, but we have fought through so much adversity, and even though it's only by 3%, like five, we live at 5.8, he's all at 5.85. It still technically counts as first place, Andy. This team is something special, Andy. I know you and Neil have covered the Waves a long time, but there's just something about this year, Andy, that's very unique and special. They are very selfish people. There's not one player on the team that has an ego, and I just can't wait to see what happens the rest of the season, Andy. And thank you, as always, Andy, for taking my call. I can't wait to see what happens the rest of the season. And we just got to enjoy it, and let's try to get to sleep tomorrow. Bye-bye. Go away.
5: All right, Dan, thank you. I know you had a birthday yesterday, too. I heard you talking to Neil in the postgame, so I hope you, in fact, did have a very good birthday. The Spectrum fan line continues. Let's go to Tommy in Temple Terrace. Hey, Tom.
4: Andy, I was at the game tonight. I tweeted you out. So.
5: Did we lose Tommy?
4: I'm here. You hear me?
5: There he is. I lost it for a second. Go ahead. I'm sorry. Go ahead.
4: Yeah, okay, you got me? All right. Yeah. You got to give a lot of credit to Kevin Cash, the way he's doing this season. I mean, Ysetta's not in. I mean, we've had so many injuries, and we're in first place. It's unbelievable. And one more point. I didn't know Victor Mason Jr. had an arm. What a throw to second. But, yeah, great game to be at. Hey, always good hearing from you, Andy, and I'll hang up. Thanks again for taking my call. You have a good night. All right.
5: Tommy, it's my pleasure. Thank you very much. We'll take a break here on the Rays Radio postgame show. When we come back, we're going to hear from Brian Baker and from Michael Grove and see if we have any more time on the Spectrum fan line. Andy Fried in for Chris Adams Hall and for Neil Solons. Rays beat the Diamondbacks 4-2. Back in a moment of the postgame show on the Rays Radio Network.
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3: Welcome back to the Rays Radio postgame show. I'm Andy Freed, filling in for Chris Adams-Wall as the Rays beat the Diamondbacks by the final score of 4-2, moving to first place. Percentage points ahead of the Yankees, who lost their third straight today, while the Rays have won their fourth in a row. The Rays also get their 30th home win of the year. They are 30-12 here at Tropicana Field. Second best record at this point of the year at home in Rays history. Tied with the 08 Rays, only the 23 Rays who were, 32-9, I think, at this point. Something like that in that 23 season of the year that they started 13-0. We'll take another round of calls, but first let's go back down a couple of guys to hear from in the Rays clubhouse. We'll start with Brian Baker, who nailed down his 21st save. Let's take a listen to what Brian had to say.
4: Just starting off, just how did you feel today in this one and helping the team get a win?
5: It's always good to get out there and seal the win for the boys. And I felt pretty good. I think it's kind of my first time throwing to Fetty in a little while. It's weird sometimes bouncing back and forth. Me and Forty had a good thing going on, and then getting to throw to Fetty tonight was really fun. So he's amazing back there behind the dish.
4: Yeah, what are those conversations like, just kind of have so you guys can get on the same page?
5: Yeah, I mean, a lot of it is done beforehand and kind of like how we're going to attack each hitter. And that's where they come in, really, because I'm really following his lead on almost all the pitches and stuff. So and then when you combine, kind of seeing the way your stuff is working in the moment and then kind of making adjustments from there, he just does an awesome job of that. I think tonight was a little more fastball heavy, it seemed like, but a couple of quick outs is always nice, and no strikeouts, but we'll get some next time.
6: Feel like a real closer with the fancy intro and everything now?
5: I don't notice much. Tunnel vision to the fullest, but obviously pretty easy to notice the lighting. As long as the lights turn back on whenever I'm throwing those warm-up pitches, we're all right. But, yeah, it was cool.
7: Can't say you told you guys yesterday it was going to be a bullpen day. When you know that, I mean, you guys are obviously a pretty close-knit group. Is that almost like, you know, whether it's a challenge or like, hey, it's our opportunity here? How do you guys do that?
5: Yeah, I mean, I think it's a responsibility that, you know, we take on as a whole. So, Solz are going out there and giving us two solid innings to start with, and then Grove was fantastic. And I didn't know what to expect. I've never seen a pitch before or anything, and to go out there and do that was pretty awesome. And from there, it was kind of just cruise control and fill up the zone and keep doing what we've been doing. And I think. I was going into a bullpen day, you try not to treat it too differently, but it is kind of cool to seal the win and just bullpen guys and rub it in the starters' faces for the next couple of days.
3: I kind of believe him when he said he didn't notice all of this stuff going on, because Brian Baker becomes a different person when he's on that mound. He is as calm and as mild-mannered in person as you hear right there. But boy, oh boy, when he takes to the mound, he is stomping around and stepping on first and pounding his chest and shouting in the air. It's some pretty exciting stuff for the Rays closer, Brian Baker, who still is better than a strikeout per inning this year, even though, as he said, he didn't get a strikeout today. In just a moment, we'll take one more bank of calls. In the meantime, Michael Grove is really the maybe the most interesting story of the day for the Rays. Shoulder surgery, sidelining him for over a year. He returns to the mound today, pitches longer than we had expected. With an extra inning, goes three, earns the victory, well-earned. And he's downstairs. Let's take a listen to Michael Grove.
4: When we talked to you before, you mentioned how maybe the emotions would come after that first pitch. Just walk us through, how'd you feel out there?
5: I felt great. Physically, all was good. Honestly, kind of throughout the entire outing, I was like, found myself getting a little emotional at times, but I'm happy to get that one out of the way and keep going forward.
4: And it looked like Snyder came over and gave you a handshake. Kind of what was that conversation like, and how did that even feel for you after your inning?
5: At the end of the third inning? Just saying congrats, and I have the game ball in there, and it's been a long road getting back. It's been since 2024 at some point, so just getting that one out of the way and being able to move forward and feel like I'm, part of the team now and all that is awesome.
4: Just what was working for you? Where did you realize that you were able to settle in?
5: Yeah, I felt like I was just attacking, I get the first pitch of the game out. Getting out on that helps you settle down a little bit, and then my slider was really good, and just the swings I was getting, I kind of just went back to the well.
6: What was the emotion after you're told you're done and you can kind of appreciate it a little bit?
5: Yeah, I just kind of sat there for a second, and I was almost having like little moments from the past, whatever it's been, 20 months, kind of flash up, and just, some people that have helped me get through it, and my wife, and the kind of the team of people that PTs and all that. So just had some time to reflect.
6: Were any of them here, your wife or anybody else here to see this?
5: My wife was here, and I was just out talking to my high school baseball coach. She's on vacation right now, so I got to see him after the game too, which was pretty cool.
4: Well, what was that conversation like? I mean, that had to be kind of special as well.
5: Yeah, we've stayed in touch since then, and he's a friend of mine, so just saying congrats, and he's proud and all that. So very cool that they were able to be here though.
7: To not just get it out of the way, but to pitch three innings to get the win on a bullpen day where it was kind of all on you guys. I mean, can you kind of process all that in the immediate aftermath here?
5: Yeah, from the baseball standpoint, just, that's one inning that we didn't have to throw, and we get guys that are a little fresher tomorrow, so hopefully helps us get another win tomorrow. Winning the game's the biggest part, and, makes it that much sweeter.
7: I was meant for you to get the win, to go three innings and get the win.
5: Cherry on top.
7: It was like you just came in and pitched and faced a couple guys, right? You played a pretty big role.
5: Cherry on top, and then also, I haven't thrown three innings yet in my rehab, so maybe that opens the door to, have the option to. So, yeah.
3: An emotional Michael Grove, and you can understand for all it takes, and he shouted out his support system as well. Nice to hear all of that from Michael Grove. He picks up the win, and well-deserved, three innings of shutout baseball in his first game in 2 years. Back now to the Spectrum fan line. Let's one more time, let's try Brian from Cape Coral. What's up, Brian?
8: Nothing much, Andy. It was a really great game today. I mean, you had Taylor Walls of a bunt single. You had Mesa of a bunt single, which he seems to do a little bit of everything at this point because he had a double. He had a homer yesterday. Had a really great defensive play to Walls, who executed it perfectly in late innings. And overall, he seems like a pretty solid player to replace Fraley until he gets back from his rehab stint, which is, he's done incredible. So it's nice to see that coming on smooth. But they said Taylor is just overall fantastic. I mean, minus the one error that Fiducia had, essentially, that allowed the runner to score because he just, it was, fundamental error. I don't know if he thought he was too far from the plate or if he was too close, and that's why he didn't try to block it off. But unfortunately, besides that, it was pretty solid. And Cole Sulzer did good, which kind of caught me off guard as an opener because usually he's had his issues. But, the bullpen alone has been phenomenal. And Grove left that slider, despite only having two pitches and coming back after a year off from an injury, or a shoulder injury specifically, you figure that most batters would be able to kind of knock off someone, especially with only two pitches in an arsenal. And he just kept them swinging and missing. And it was nice to see because that kind of gave shades of Shane McClanahan when he first started pitching this year after his 2 year stint away from the majors from the recovery from his shoulder injury. So that was actually really fantastic to see because this guy could, if he continues producing these kind of results, he'll definitely benefit from that Zach Littell spring draftsman program of turning into a full time starter potentially by next year. Who knows? That's still too far out. But that looked very promising to see in all honesty. And did fantastic. So did Kelly and Baker. Once again, Baker just being one of the best closers so far this year in baseball. You can't say too much because this team did everything. They homered today with Rondon Jr. They bunted, and they were able to get people at home. And this is the stuff that we were missing when we fell out of that 22-4 run. Now they won four straight, and they looks like they kind of kicked themselves out of the trend. with all the moments I had right now, hope we can go for a sweep tomorrow. But besides this, this is the best we've seen since that run they had. So I'm hoping that we get into another cycle of that 22-4, but maybe do a bit more this time than 22. But anyways, and Colin, you guys have a good one.
3: Better than 22-4? Well, that would be incredible if they did, but the 22-4 was one of the best runs in Rays franchise history. Final call of the night. Let's go to Caleb in St. Petersburg. What's happening, Caleb? Welcome to the Rays postgame show.
9: Hey, Andy. I'm headed over to Sky Ray on the way back home from the game. Not to be confused with Sky Ray. Love those City Connects. We were all decked out in those until we went tarps off. I was with my son to see it. You know, we were getting a little discouraged on how they were playing. Bought tickets for today and saw it was a bullpen day. Wasn't quite sure what to expect. But, man, they pitched well, and looks like we're getting back in the winning ways. And I got to be honest, it's probably because of that bobblegs guy, Simpson. It seems like he's really coming back to us, you know, playing good baseball, getting those legs going on the bases. And, you know, sure enough, we start winning. And, you know, my son, he was just happy to see Lagomina out there, 6'7", you know, pitching strikes, and just can't be more excited. I think we're looking at the playoffs this year.
3: Well, I hope so, Caleb, and thank you for calling, and it was good to hear that you and your son were here and having a good time doing the tarps off thing. Chandler Simpson is an exciting player, and I was trying to notice the crowd cheered just as loud on the back-to-back bunt singles, I think, as they did on the home runs today. It's something about that speed that seems to turn everybody on. Rays Baseball, the postgame show, brought to you by Sherwin-Williams. 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For Chris Adams Wall and for Neil Solons, I'm Andy Freed. Stay with us. One more segment of the postgame show. Got a couple of interesting little news and notes, tidbits to tell you, and then preview tomorrow in the finale of the series. Rays postgame show continues after this, after a 4-2 Rays win over Arizona on the Rays Radio Network.
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3: And this is Andy Freed filling in for Chris Adams-Wall one more time on the Rays Radio Postgame Show, a 4-2 victory over the Arizona Diamondbacks. Couple of notes. On the victory today, the Rays do move into first place for the first time since June 12th when they were 40-26. Yankees have lost three in a row, while the Rays have won four in a row. So they've gained, what, 3.5 games over the past half week, and they do move into first place, percentage points ahead of the Yankees. Yandy Diaz got on base two more times. That breaks a new record for the Rays for the first 80 games of the year. Yandy has been on base 141 times. I believe he had been tied with B.J. Upton, and I'll triple-check this for tomorrow, but I believe that does put him in the best, most amount of times ever on base through the first 80 games of a year in Rays franchise history. 21st come-from-behind win, that's second most in the American League. Only the A's have done it more at 23. Rays hitters launching multiple home runs in three straight games for the first time all year. They're also 22-11, and it's interesting, 22-11 against the Arizona Diamondbacks, their twin franchise, born the same day. That's the best record that the Rays have against any other opponent in Rays franchise history. And Junior Caminero not only homering six times over the last, what, four games, he has homered in the first inning three consecutive games. He is the only man to do that in Major League Baseball this year. The final totals today, once again, for the Rays, 4 runs, 8 hits, no errors, and 5 left. For the losing D-backs, 2 runs, 7 hits, no errors, and they left 3. Michael Grove welcomes himself back to the big leagues for the first time in 2 years with a victory. He is 1-0. The loss to Jose Cabrera at 0-1. Brian Baker with his 21st save with the time of game, 2 hours, 19 minutes, in front of 17,562. The D-backs are now 41-41. They have split the first 80 games of their season, while the Rays are 47-33. And they will reach their halfway point of the season tomorrow. And that's when we will join you next. Chris Adams Wall will have This Week in Rays Baseball with you at high noon, and then a 1 o'clock pregame show hosted by Neil. And then I'll join him for first pitch. 1:40 for the Rays and the Diamondbacks tomorrow. Rays are looking for the sweep. Drew Rasmussen for the Rays at 6-4. One-time Ray Merrill Kelly goes. He is 5-7 with a 5.71 ERA. Diamondbacks having some serious starting pitching problems. The matchup tomorrow as the Rays try to close out a sweep against Arizona. The producers of Tampa Bay Rays Baseball are Chris Miller and Becca Carney. Many thanks to Frank Lover here in the booth, Jason Barringer back in the network studios, and also massive tip of the cap to Austin Platt and Tim Rapone. And now for Chris Adams-Wall and for Neil Solons, I'm Andy Free, thanking you for listening. Once again, the final score. Look who's in first place again, the Tampa Bay Rays. They beat the Diamondbacks 4-2 and move ahead of the Yankees in the American League East. Until tomorrow, we wish you a fine night. This has been the Rays Radio Network.
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3: On 0-1, swinging a fly ball well hit into right field, ranging back on a Judge, all the way to the wall, and gone! A two-run homer! Yandy likes the cleanup spot, and the Rays have tied it up!
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18: We're in soccer. You're going to run out of bounds? Go for it. And who cares?
19: That is
18: Bring awful. The ball with you. You know, it doesn't matter. No, that's a tough one. Still 0-0. You know what? Go ahead and kick it over to Steve DeSager a bit early with just the entire breakdown and how this thing will all shake out.
20: As brutal as that offside call was, and he was by just, as you say, a few toes, so Colombia is still scoreless. And now it's final, a 0-0 final against Portugal. That is what I love about the new technology in soccer, like the new technology in baseball. It's not opinion anymore. It's right. Like he's out at first or he's not out at first, and it might be by just a toe, but you can actually prove that it was or wasn't. And I know the Colombia fans will be shaking their heads all the way out of the stadium, but it was barely the correct call. That game in Miami.
18: Colombian fans and Nets fans have one thing in common, wishing that shoe size was one bit smaller. Line.
20: Yes, exactly. The amazing thing about this Colombia-Portugal game is, as scoreless as it wound up being, Columbia outshot them 24-13. First off, we had 37 total shots without a goal. Constant action in front of goal. 24 shots for one side without scoring, and that's still not as bad as Turkey was. You talk about the complete and total anger back home in the country of Turkey for them losing their first two games, and then regardless of the result against the U.S., they were going home after that third and final group game. They had about 30 shots in each of their first two games without scoring. So right now, Congo DR would be advancing. They are leading through 96 minutes 3-1 with 3 second-half goals against Uzbekistan, who's playing its first ever World Cup and apparently will be finishing 0-3. Panama has only been to a couple World Cups in its history. It is all-time 0-6 now after getting shut out 2-0 by England in New Jersey. Attendance 80,000. Panama got shut out in all three games it played here this month. England wins that group. Croatia was a 2-1 winner over Ghana in Philadelphia on a goal in the 83rd minute. There are two more games coming up, 10 p.m. Eastern time. 2-0 Argentina plays in Dallas tonight against Jordan. And in Kansas City, it is Austria versus Algeria. The group stage ends tonight. The new round of 32 starts Sunday with one game Sunday afternoon in L.A., Canada against South Africa. Canada star Alphonso Davies is available to play after his hamstring injuries. The next U.S. game is Wednesday night against Bosnia and Herzegovina in the Bay Area. Bosnia, in its tournament opener in Toronto, tied Canada 1-1, giving up a goal in the 78th minute. Bosnia then allowed 4 late goals and lost 4-1 to Switzerland, but then it won 3-1 over Qatar. The tournament's round of 16 will start next Saturday, which is July 4th. Upgrade your FIFA World Cup 2026 setup. 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They are winding down the final minute with Congo DR in the lead. Scotland's coach, Steve Clark, has stepped down despite having a new contract. Scotland was just eliminated mathematically. It is not one of the better third-place teams, so its World Cup is over. It lost its last game 3-0 to Brazil. By the way, Fox says 15.8 million people watched the last U.S. game, according to the preliminary numbers, and the game started at 10 p.m. Eastern time Thursday. In the WNBA, Phoenix was an 89-80 winner at Toronto. Alyssa Thomas of Phoenix served her one-game suspension. Meanwhile, Caitlin Clark of Indiana out tonight for the home game against L.A. due to a bad back. Fever up 75-46 mid-third quarter. And it is a final now. Congo DR 3-1 and advancing. Victor Hovland leads by one stroke in Connecticut over Scottie Scheffler. The New York Mets were winners tonight. They end a 7-game losing streak, 6-2 over Philadelphia, which had won 4 straight. Cincinnati was a winner, 9-7 at Pittsburgh on a 3-run homer in the 9th by Eugenio Suarez off closer Gregory Soto, who took the loss. Tampa Bay is now tied for first with the Yankees in the AL East. Yanks were beaten at Boston 4-1. Gerrit Cole took the L. Tampa Bay won tonight 4-2 over Arizona. Right now, bottom of the 8th, Nationals lead 3-2 at the Orioles. Cleveland, a 4-3 winner over the Mariners in the top of the 8th inning. White Sox have already won with a run bottom of the 9th, 2-1 over Kansas City. Victories for Houston and Texas. Cubs lead at the Brewers 8-2 in the top of the 9th. Rockies lead 8-2 at Minnesota in the top of the 8th. Back to you.
18: Thanks, Steve. Martin YC from Salam here with you on Fox Sports Radio. 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So Giannis did move on to the Miami Heat. Thank God. I know maybe people in Milwaukee not feeling that way, but I just know if I had to do one more "Where Should Giannis Go" segment, I was going to bleed out of my ears. I think he should have went where he wanted to go. Anyway, now he's in Miami. Ephraim, the question now, I seem to be in the minority, but I'm going to let's see where you are. Do you think the Miami Heat, where would you line them up in the Eastern Conference?
19: I'll give them fifth or sixth. Giannis going there is great. That's perfect. That's good for Giannis in life. standard of life.
18: Yeah, it's better.
19: That's great.
18: It's going to be awesome to not be in snow, I'm sure.
19: But in terms of competing for a championship, that may not have been, you know, the right place to go. They don't have any shooters. And what we've learned is you can't power forward or, you know, muscle your way to the NBA Finals and an NBA championship. You got to have superior guard play, which I don't think they have right now. There's a lot to be done in free agency and over the summer. And a lot of people, it's a destination. A lot of people will take the mid-level exemption to go play in Miami with Giannis and Bam. So we'll see what this roster shakes out to. But as it currently stands, they're, you know, at least sixth in the West. I mean, in the East.
18: I would have them maybe fifth. Depends on, again, regular season. But I know this. If you go back to the bubble, the most successful team in the Eastern Conference, these teams that sees the highest highs, you got the Celtics, the Knicks obviously just won a championship. Miami Heat been to three Eastern Conference finals in the last 7 years. One NBA finals in the last 7 years. Under with Jimmy Butler and building around that. Giannis is a way better version than Jimmy Butler. They both don't shoot threes, right? And then Bam's still there to surround him. And I think the thing that people are missing with Miami is that, and it's hard to project out because you don't know who it's going to be yet, but Miami has found a way consistently with the stars around them to build out like Gabe Vincent, Haywood Highsmith, Caleb Martin, Duncan Robinson, Max Strus, these guys that they find undrafted free agents or second round picks or undervalued players from other places. They put them in their system and they fit and they become I mean, I went to college. Was I there with Duncan Robinson? Got there maybe a year or two after I was, you know, at Michigan. I never thought one second he would play in the NBA. I didn't think he had the ability to play in the league. He goes to Miami, he's starting finals games. I think that Miami, and especially in today's apron era, I think that's the type of thing that you're going to be really looking for. The AJ Mitchells of the world. And Miami's shown, even prior to the apron era, they have a great job at being able to find those guys.
19: Yeah, I look, there's a lot of work to be done. This is just the beginning. The draft is over. NBA Summer League is coming up. That's going to be fantastic. We get to see some of these young players play. But in terms of building out rosters, you know, there was even someone saying LeBron may go back to Miami. But who's shooting the basketball? Who's shooting the basketball? Yeah, three guys going to clog up the paint. It just, the game has evolved so much so. And, you know, being able to afford three stars isn't possible anymore with the current second apron and owners not willing to go into the second apron and the penalties that come with that. So the formula has been draft well, develop well. Look at OKC. Look at the Spurs. Right? The Knicks
18: did were,
19: phenomenal job in free agency.
18: Yeah.
19: Over years, right? And I think just adding, you know, top-tier talent to a roster and expecting them to be able to carry you through, that's not the formula anymore. It's not. Not when you have San Antonio, who was the youngest team in NBA Finals history, beat the second youngest team, And OKC, that's what's on the horizon. These young, dynamic players coming in with dynamic figures, MVP caliber figures, and building out your bench and having that support come off the bench. That's the formula. Getting Giannis and Bam and LeBron and any other big name star like that's not going to bode well in the long run in the playoffs.
18: Yeah, I do wonder though, when I look at the way that Miami has structured over time. They seem to always find guys that are just another man's trash. They are able to put them together and build it out. And I just think that when I look at the Eastern Conference, I don't think there's any juggernauts in the East. I think the Celtics have firebombed whatever goodwill they had going on there with Jaylen Brown and Jason Tatum. And I said it when Jason Tatum came back from the Achilles. I said, I wonder the way that this thing has been going, you've had a Robin that's been playing Batman for a long time, and he may not like the way the Cape Crusaders coming back into this thing.
19: Yeah.
18: Right? You got the Pistons who are apparently just running it back or going to spend money on LeBron or Kawhi Leonard or something. Right? They've been their story, but they need a second offensive creator. And unless they get it, I'm not counting them as a serious team for real. And then Cleveland is Cleveland. Mm. Right?
19: Yeah.
18: What other teams in the East am I concerned about or worried about?
19: No, those are enough teams for you to be worried about. And Miami doesn't have anything on their roster to compete with those teams. So, that's why you put them at six. Yeah. Because those teams you just mentioned have better rosters and have had success. You know, they were just showing clips of the fans in the Portugal-Colombia game, and they keep showing the same clip.

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Aaron Torres, Jason Martin. We are live from the Fox Sports Radio studios. 11 minutes from now, Bernie Fratto follows us. Cannot wait to hear what Bernie has to say about a busy week across the world of sports. Bernie Fratto in 11 minutes from now. Should mention, soon as we get off air, make sure to download the Fox our podcast, Fox Sports.

0: World Cup fans from overseas. They're coming to the United States, and they're in love with ranch. They're loving ranch.
1: I know. ranch dressing.
0: Ranch dressing, yes. So the TSA has responded to this viral trend of the World Cup fans discovering the dressing with some instructions for safe transport. Ranch, of course, is the king of condiments, but do you travel with ranch dressing?
2: I absolutely do not. I've heard of people traveling with hot sauce, but ranch doesn't tickle my fancy like that. So I'm out of touch. I do understand why people like it, and I know they've been exposed to a lot of different things since coming stateside. But yeah, the ranch dressing phenomenon is a little new to me. It's a little much for me.
1: Now let me ask you this question, because you know I'm not the smartest guy around. Besides putting on a salad, where else do you put ranch dressing? Maybe on wings,
2: oh.
1: Maybe.
2: Wings, oh, right? Everything. Wings. Some people will say pizza. You dip your pizza in. Yeah, in the Midwest, in Indianapolis in particular, like they take the pizza and dip it in ranch dressing. So there are a few different things that you can use it for.
0: French fries?
1: I'm going to try that.
2: Yes.
1: No way.
2: Yeah.
1: Come
2: yeah,
1: on, really?
2: French fries. Yeah, French ranch, fries, pizza,
3: chicken
2: wings.
3: Chicken tenders.
2: Yeah. Yeah, tenders. Everything. It goes with everything. I mean, ranch goes with everything.
1: So why would you carry? Why would you transport it? You could get it in a restaurant. Why would you need it on a plane? I don't get it.
2: They may not have it back overseas where they're coming from.
1: Oh, all right. Okay, I get it. It's never too early for awards. That and more right here on Fox. Stay with us.
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18: 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Talking Fishing, going to be here until 9 o'clock. Fishing is on fire.
19: On fire.
18: It's absolutely incredible. 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
18: Yeah, it doesn't matter.
19: It's happening. Right. Full moon.
18: It doesn't matter.
20: Kayak, high tide, low tide, kayak, low tide.
18: Wave
19: get
18: fishing,
19: out there.
18: Doesn't matter. Just get there. 92 degree water temp. They swim by, you can just grab them. They're everywhere.
19: No doubt.
18: Yeah.
19: You know, Mark Nichols the other night on the conversation was, I mean, just, he talked about, you know, you always listen, doesn't matter how long you've been fishing, you listen to somebody like that or listen to somebody else who's been in it, you're going to learn something.
18: Yeah, he was good, right?
19: And the shadows, like he talked about, when you're approaching a dock is something, I may run across with a lure, a shadow, but never have I think about throwing the way the shadow's going. And he made sense. That's where the fish are sitting. You know, I'm going behind the boat, no matter what. Deepest spot on the dock. The guy blows it out when he loads it on low tide. So it's going to be, and I've been successful that way with sure. fish down there, but you know, just listening to him the other night, that was right up there.
18: Finding the shadows is so important right now. I mean, it's so hot. Water temps are high. I had 92 one day at Ooh. Noon. The water temp was 92. We're at the end of June. Water temp's already 92? That's not good.
20: We're not talking
18: August here. We're talking the end of June.
20: Also, the seawalls in the canals and stuff, they're doing just the opposite of what you like that they do in the wintertime.
18: 100%.
20: They're really heating that water up.
18: Yeah, no doubt. What's our weather look like before we get off?
20: Single digits. Even in Tampa Bay this morning, they were saying it really doesn't have a direction. It's kind of swirling. It's going to come up from the south. They're expecting rain, some thunderstorms to be on the coast in Tampa Bay between 11 and 2. And then they may drift up from the south. It depended on the sea breeze. But sea breeze has been kind of wimping out. I mean, it hadn't been.
18: We haven't had much the last couple of days. I know that. Trust me.
19: I was offshore last Saturday. Not yesterday, but a week before that in the Rough Riders tournament. And we were 107 miles out at 6 in the morning, and I think it was 89.
18: Yeah.
19: I mean, it gets up there quick.
18: Really warm.
19: Water
18: temps are warm.
20: You can jump in the water and warm up.
19: No, I ain't going in the water. I don't care what the temp of the water is.
20: Going, he's done too many bad things to see creatures.
19: No. Weather. No lakes or no swimming in the ocean for me.
18: Weather's looking pretty good here for the next couple days. Obviously, we're going to roll into this pattern where you need to keep an eye on the sky. The storms could come, you know, almost at any time now. Hopefully they'll come because we know the Bay Area needs water here for sure. 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It's been a little tough. And then if you add in the bait situation, that and I don't know what the deal was last year, but last year it seemed like we never had, like it just never happened. There's almost always a stretch. 26 years doing this, there's almost always a stretch where you're like, ugh, bait sucks. It's all little, you know, it's gilling in your quarter inch net. It's just tough. It's hard to find big bait. You know what I mean? There might be some mixed in with the little, but you got to catch the little to get a few big, and it's just messy, right? Last year, we didn't have that. Last year, it was killer for the entire year. We never had a stretch where the bait just was horrible, that we couldn't get good bait. I don't know why that was, how it worked, I have no idea. This year, here it is. And it actually fell on his last moon. The last moon, the bait was here right up until that moon. That moon came and went, and everything switched. Now the fry bait's everywhere, which is a good thing. It's going to fire off your mangrove snapper bite.
20: That's always the sign. 100%,
18: right. There's a lot of good, you know, there's a lot of good that comes from it, but it adds to...
19: Doesn't make it easy.
18: Right, it adds to our angst a little bit, because in the morning you're just like, you know...
20: The worst is when you see that whole net light up like that and you pull it in the boat and it seems like there's a fish in every hole. you can't even get your hand around the horn. Oh. It's just meshing and mushing and
18: terrible.
20: Spread it out in the yard later, let the sun dry them out and shake them out. I mean, I can't even clean the net there. I just done. Grab another net. Now, you carry 9, so that's easy with you.
18: Not anymore, but
19: yeah. I'm going to use that warranty on that. I'll just cut it off at the horn and call Nick and get one half price. It'd be worth it.
18: Did I see that Nick's got a 3/16 now?
19: Yeah, I'm not sure.
18: I thought I saw that.
19: He's always working on something.
18: He really is. He's
19: trying to sell me on that chain net with the chain across the bottom. He's got some ordered in, and that's one of the things about Nick. He took one out, tried it. He likes the way it bags up. So I think he's going to have those coming up too. He's constantly changing and working on new stuff for what people are asking for, really.
18: Drop out cast nets.
19: But if he could build something to stop exactly what Ben said, that gilling.
18: What I really think would be helpful, and we should see if we can get Nick to do this. Maybe we get Nick and, I mean, you're kind of technical. Maybe we get the guys from Tampa Bay Battery or Abyss Battery or somebody to help us with it. We need one that's got an electrical charge so that when the porpoise or the dolphin actually hits your net, it electrocutes. Wouldn't that be good?
19: Well, yeah.
18: Like, oh.
19: You're talking the wrong. You need the gun store for that. Yeah.
20: Right. Over the years, shocker. I don't remember the occasion and don't even remember the brand, but you gave me a net. And at Potter's Pier, I threw it the first cast, crushed, came up, ripped the side out, and
18: dunk.
20: And I had a hole in the side of the net. You could put a basketball through it.
18: Right.
19: We were out there.
20: I was like, really? I threw it one time.
19: Hey, we're out there catching gags a week ago, right? I mean, just it's ridiculous some of the laws they have and how many are out there, right? I'm telling you, over 10... 15 gags that were over 15 pounds, some of them over 40 inches.
18: Wow.
19: So we go to release a 40-incher. right? Take some pictures, let it go. Boom, 10-foot porpoise takes it.
18: That's crazy.
19: It comes out of nowhere. We're watching this fish swim down 10 feet from the boat, and boom, he grabs the whole thing. 40-something inches, 25, 30 pounds. It's crazy.
18: That's insane.
19: And that's what, you know.
20: Pretty good lunch.
19: I thought that was the opportunity to tell the captain, the owner of the boat, that's why we should keep them, but that didn't work. That's now, what I was shooting for.
18: Let me ask you a question. 10-foot porpoise, that's pretty big, right?
19: Yeah, they call them a blackfish, the commercial guys. It is a... It's a big one. It's not, I don't know if it's a different breed or just a bigger fish than what we normally see here in the bay.
18: No, is that a?
20: It's a porpoise, not a bottlenose dolphin, I think so.
19: Yeah, they call it a blackfish.
18: Okay, so, but well, my question really is, because I was just at Crab Shack on the Gandy, Beth and I were there.
19: Yeah, I was there weekend. Last couple weeks.
18: And the, is like a 40, for a 10-foot porpoise dolphin, whatever it is that like grouper cheeks? I mean,
19: yeah.
18: Is that his version of grouper cheeks?
19: I think he smiled on that one.
18: When I would we think, let right? Yeah, he's I mean, oh.
19: But hey. You wonder, is it just for that one, or is he bringing it to another one and they rip it apart like alligators
18: mama
19: do
18: bird
19: and share it a little
18: bit? Eats a bunch of it. Yeah. Mama birds.
19: Yeah. Hey, showing the little ones how to catch fish, right? Go up behind this boat. He's right, dumb. He's right. He's got to release everything. The rules are...
20: Maybe they're chasing the sharks off, though, right?
19: No, there was plenty of sharks. Dude, man, we lost so many big fish. 330, 400 foot of water. You'd have a monster on. Got to be a snapper, you know, the way it's digging. You're beating it. Electric reel. I mean, getting it up there. Halfway up, boom, just done, cut. Big sharks, I would assume.
18: Yeah, that good. That's all. Well, you know, what are you going to do?
19: Just keep everything.
18: Right. I mean, I know what the answer is. I'm not sure that's ridiculous. The answer they want to hear, but.
19: Yeah, there's nothing you can do. You got to, somewhere you got to manage. We all deer hunt, we all fish, and, you know, it's so weird how people go against other people. Like I was reading a post the other day where a guy caught some fish and it wasn't all, I think it was Rick Gross, and it wasn't all that many fish, but the guy he went with, oh, he's a meat eater. He loves eating fish. Well, so what? That's what we do.
18: Yeah, there's nothing wrong
19: but it
18: with
19: wasn't
18: that.
19: An overabundance.
18: It doesn't matter if it's legal. Know? If it's
19: that's the way I look
18: legal.
19: At it.
18: If it's legal, I mean,
19: and sometimes I got to read the rules after I harvest. But, you know, I agree with you. Do I need to hide this or can I bring it in proud?
18: I don't kill a lot of fish on my trips because I'm out there all the time and I know what we...
19: Whole different ballgame.
18: I know what we've been through as a fishery and where we are now. But I also don't... I'm not anti... Like, if a guy really, really wants them, we clean them. And I'm not against... You getting your limit and you getting your limit. I mean,
19: because it's not daily. It's not in the same spot.
18: It doesn't matter. It's just, I mean, it, you know, I mean, we got some knucklehead charter captains out there with their, you know, limited 12-inch snapper every day. Their limit of 15-inch trout every day. It makes no sense to me. I don't get it. But whatever. I mean, those are their trips. You know, they get the tourists in town and they go out and catch a bunch of little trout and a bunch of little snapper and they take them over to the fillet table and that tourist gets to go do the hook it and cook it. You know, that's... That's great. That's part of the heritage here in the Bay Area. I mean, it's been around forever.
19: Nothing wrong.
20: My last trip,
19: fish,
20: right? My last trip to Anna Maria, we kept 3 19, 20 to 21 inch trout.
18: Sure.
20: And fed 5 people.
18: Yeah.
20: Cut it up into it. It was fantastic.
19: That almost sounds like you were over your limit on trout because there's a length limit per boat. Am I right? Over 20 inches,
18: 19 to 20, he said. So they were 21.
19: No, he said to 21. He said 3 fish, 19 to 21 inches. That
18: Mahoney with the details.
20: It wouldn't matter one way or the other because they're gone now.
18: Mahoney's
20: it
18: all into
20: been
18: the 27 details.
20: Inches. It doesn't matter. They're gone. But I've always said I'm not real big on keeping a 15-inch trout. I like 17, 19-inch where you actually have some meat on it.
18: Right.
20: Just like redfish, an 18-inch redfish. What do you got?
18: We argued that before they reopened them. You know, why not?
19: I'm good with a 33-inch red. I've been up in Louisiana, cut the blood out, pan fried. It's unreal. Don't let anybody fool you.
18: Tasty.
20: They'll keep them 4 foot long, at least one. Well, actually, five. One per angler.
19: Offshore. right?
20: Yeah.
18: One phone lines. Ender. Phone lines are open here. The T. Mahoney Company Real Animals Radio Show. The phone number 1-888-388-0957. Again, 1-888-388-0957. We're also live on the Real Animals Facebook page. You can leave your questions and comments there as well. The great Jason Berenger on the other side. Light him up. Let's talk fishing. We'll be back.
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0: Never let the truth get in the way of a good story.
1: Man, y'all should have heard that. Ben telling on himself.
2: Welcome back. The T. Mahoney Company Real Animals Radio Show. Why is there a lot of that that goes on here? We're always telling on ourselves for
1: something. Wow, it's like I just start thinking, who's listening?
2: We've been hanging out with Mahoney too long.
1: That's all my stuff's past statute of limitation.
2: Whatever.
1: I've done the same thing, but it was 20 years ago.
2: 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Phone lines are open here, 1-888-388-0957. Let's go to the phones here. Let's get a common sense report from our good friend Captain Rick Gross. Rick, how are you, brother?
3: I'm good. It's interesting that the three amigos are in today.
2: Yeah, we like to mix it up, you know.
3: I heard Mahoney mention my name, I think. I was like, I better call and see what's going on.
1: I said I thought you were too over your limit, Rick. That's all. No, I was just talking about, a post you'd made where you put some good fish up there, and I guess the guy you took likes to eat them. And there was Mike Perry from the Keys called in or posted on there something about that guy likes to eat them. Well, all of us like to eat them.
2: Right. They're good. Tasty.
1: Look like you had quite a variety.
3: Snapper. we had a pompano that just was kind of like I put on one of those Z-Man crabs, I guess it is. Uh-huh. And the first cast with it, it was like, well, that doesn't feel like a trout. And nice pompano. Yeah. And I've been, the bait situation, I heard Mike, I went on vacation, which we went on a big boat and went down to Mexico and came back. But I've been on vacation, and bait gets in that transition right this time of year.
2: Yep.
3: And we spent some time scouting around looking for bait, and I get that micro bait, and that's just snapper candy.
2: Sure.
3: And I know I heard Mike talking about, I don't know about these guys keeping these 12-inch snapper. This time of year, I'm all about catching those 12-inch snapper. I mean, it's just what it is. And, it is a lot of touristy type stuff. But, we split those fish on Friday. And, I had my son and daughter-in-law over, and we had flounder, pompano, snapper.
2: Nice.
3: Yeah, I think good there was catch. Something else. Well, we had a nice mix of fish. So, yeah, they're great eating. And, the charter I have next Friday, that he said something about, can we go snapper fishing? And I said, sure, we can go snapper fishing.
2: Absolutely. I don't think there's anything wrong. I don't want that comment to be misconstrued. I don't think there's anything wrong with snapper fishing or 12-inch snappers. I do a snapper slider trip almost every year with my girls and go out and catch some snapper and take them home and make some snapper sliders. It's incredible. We have a couple of captains by us that's all they do year round.
3: That's their deal.
2: Like when the big trout are up shallow, you don't ever see them up there fishing. You don't see them snook fishing. You don't see them on a school redfish ever. Like they go immediately to the flat, catch a limit of small trout, a limit of small snapper, and they're back. Which, again, they're making a living, doing whatever they want to do. It's fine. It's just, to me, you have to. I've always thought about this, and I'd be interested to see your take on it, too, as long as you've been doing it. It's really, I want the other captains to be good. Okay? Bad captains don't help our industry. The guy, the husband and wife that have been saving for 2 years for their big family trip to Florida, they come down here, they get with the wrong captain, the trip sucks, the guy's unprofessional. When they go home, they say, you know what, Tampa was nice, man. We went to a Rays game, we went to Busch Gardens, we had dinner here, we had dinner there, the beach was beautiful, but don't go fishing. Fishing sucks. That helps none of us. That helps none of us.
3: Yeah.
2: You know what I'm saying?
3: Yeah.
2: So I'm not mad. I'm not mad that the guy that's next to me at the marina is good. He's helping your business. He's not hurting your business. Sure. He's helping. So that's my, we went fishing, but all we caught was these little 12-inch trout. You know what I mean? Those guys that you know don't put a lot of effort in. They go to the flat where you know there's nothing but short trout. They're just trying to get a limit of 15-inchers to clean so they got something to post on Facebook. That, to me, doesn't help us as an industry overall.
3: Oh, one of the things that I do almost every time we go out, and even like when I'm setting up the trip, one of the things I ask is, how important is it that we get a fish dinner? I mean, and you know, what is your goal today? You know, and I can remember, and this is going way back, where guys are like, if they don't catch some fish to keep, it's not a successful day. You might have caught 50 snook that day, and you know, you don't have anything to bring back, and they're like, you know, they're upset about it.
2: Sure.
3: And I'm just like, you know, I want them to be happy at the end of the day, not necessarily filling a box. And I tell them those days for me are pretty much gone as far as filling a box of fish. You want to get dinner for, you know, nice fresh dinner of fish. I'm okay with that. That's fine.
2: Right.
3: But to try and just fill the box up. And I think about back in the day, I had just fillet tables full of fish.
2: Sure.
3: And you know, and I wonder how much of that got wasted, because you know, there's a few guys I'll take and I'll say something to them about when they fished last or whatever, and everything. And I still got fish from the last time I fished with you 6 months ago.
2: Right.
3: And I'm like, no, that's not, I don't want it to get wasted. I don't have any problem with people going and having a good dinner and enjoying it. But, and then this thing with the sharks and the porpoise is just, I don't know what to do with that, because almost every place, and the problem is, it's places where you're getting good sized, like slot snook and stuff.
2: Yeah.
3: And I tried several different techniques to keep, I've taken the snook and stuck it. I've got a porter bracket on the boat, and I'll put the snook in between the porter bracket so that the metal kind of covers the snook.
2: Mm-hmm.
3: And then that way I think the porpoise can't, you know,
2: get to
3: signal
2: it.
3: Off of it to that he can recognize that it's there. And then dang things, they just show up from nowhere.
2: Yeah.
3: And you throwing decent sized fish back, and the porpoise are, and I don't think they're always killing them. I think they just play with them sometimes.
2: It could be.
3: But it can't be good on those fish.
2: No.
1: I don't know if that's playing. That's probably what they think, but it's something 20 times your, 50 times your size. Yeah, it ain't fun to play with.
2: Right.
0: Yeah, Rick, you don't have any freshwater reports. I've been wanting to give you a call, but there's no water anywhere. The guys that chase the shellcracker and the bluegill this time of year, the fish aren't where they normally are. There's 3 foot less water out there.
3: Yeah, I was tossing it up this past Friday. I hadn't been on the water in over a week, which I start twitching real bad. And I was like, I didn't know whether to go freshwater or saltwater. And I, at the last minute, was decided to just go ahead and go saltwater. And the reason was, I was thinking just that, about all you got to do is look at any of the retention ponds, and they're still down 4 or 5 feet. And even putting in at Lake Manatee, the one put in, I've got a Ginu, I can portage it, but putting in any other boat in there, you better have a big four-wheel drive to do it.
2: Yeah.
3: And Ben knows a little bit about the four-wheel drive situation.
0: Yes.
3: Needed a tractor that last time.
2: It happens.
0: Yeah.
2: It happens. It happens.
3: Yeah.
0: When you're making your own boat ramp, it's a little tricky.
2: What are you thinking for this this week coming up? I mean, we got the full moon here, tomorrow? Right? So tomorrow night, I think, is full moon. So we got some big tides. And what are you thinking on the backside of this moon? Good, bad, tough?
0: Oh, and nobody's going to be on the water next week.
2: Right.
3: Well, I'm supposed to fish on Friday, but I'm trying to avoid the weekend altogether.
2: I don't blame you.
3: But I think this week with the full moon, especially, you know, talking about snapper, that snapper bite's good. It's funny how many people enjoy catching the juvenile red grouper and black grouper while we're, you know,
2: snapper
3: catching
2: fish.
3: The mangrove snapper.
2: Yeah. Yep.
3: And then you'll pick up some flounder while you're doing that. You know, that's it's kind of like a catch-all type of thing, type of fishing. I mean, if they enjoy doing that, that should be good. I think the catch-and-release snook fishing is going to just be great, you know, through this time period. I wish I could say more about redfish. I know where there's some redfish and stuff around. I just have not been doing real well on redfish this season. Back in March, we caught them on artificials and stuff, and it was fantastic. But that school of fish has just gotten hammered.
2: Yeah.
3: And the fish are still in the same area, but they're more broken up. There was a knot of fish back in March. I mean, it was a serious knot of fish. But one guy told me, he said, oh, Rick, he says, there was 20-something boats on that same group of fish the other day. And I was like, oh, my God. The fish are still there, but they're just really hard to even do anything with. And I just don't like the dead bait thing. I mean, I know it works, but it's just not my favorite way to catch them.
2: Right.
3: I'd rather have more continuous action than doing that type of thing. And I miss the times where, you know, I can get on a flat with redfish on the, you know, the right situation and just chum it up where the whole flat is just going crazy. I miss that bad, because I never thought that snook was going to be my go-to fish a lot of times.
2: Right.
3: I mean, a lot of times to bend the rod, we're going to the snook instead of going to the redfish.
2: Yeah.
3: In the early 90s, late 80s, it was redfish. I mean, you know, we were taking Polaroids of redfish and said, well, you didn't have any fish when I come back to the dock. Says, yeah, but we caught 40 redfish. And oh, yeah, sure you did. And so I was using the Polaroids and taking and showing people that we caught however many fish.
2: But, sure.
3: Nowadays, it's more catch and release snook fishing than anything, and as long as people are happy with it, I'm happy with it.
2: When I first started guiding, there was many days of 30 to 40, maybe even 50 redfish that you never caught a keeper. They were all oversized. We had giant schools of oversized redfish all over Tarpon Key, all over Cow and Calf, all over the bulkhead over there by you, gazebo hole. I mean, we had them all over the clam bar. I mean, up the bay, along the south shore, Weedon Island used to have. Yeah, I mean, there was giant schools of oversized fish everywhere. And I think that fishery's improving, but I don't know if we'll ever see that again. But it was great. You know, you couldn't.
3: Yeah,
2: it wasn't.
3: Well,
2: we were trying to catch keeper. You couldn't get a keeper out of them. They were all too big. You know?
3: That's exactly. I know. And I had times where, you know, you'd have people wore out. It'd be a full day trip.
2: Yep.
3: And you'd have people wore out before 11 o'clock.
2: 100%.
3: And they were just like, you want to go do something else? What do you want to go do? I mean, you're catching redfish. You're averaging 10, 11, 15, up to 15 pounds, you know, and it's like, you want to go do what?
2: Yeah. I had a really great custom ride. Dennis Jones, great guy. Has a house here and one in North Carolina, and I had him out. He was like, oh, nobody wanted to come, but I just came myself, you know, take me fishing. We got on Cow and Calf, and we are absolutely, like, he caught 8 or 9 in a row, just every bait that hit the water, and they were all, you know, 30 to 37 inches long. And finally, he's like, I can't catch another one of those. Let's go do something else. And I thought, oh, dear God, why would we leave this? Are you kidding me? I don't want to go anywhere. I was like, no, don't say that. We might not catch another fish all day. Don't leave this. Never leave fish to find fish. Rule number one.
0: Never leave fish by
2: you. Yeah, never leave
0: Captain,
2: fish
0: by Captain, take me to another one of your good spots.
2: Yeah, right.
0: this was it.
2: Yeah, this was the magic. Captain Rick Gross, great call today. Tell everybody how they can get a hold of you out there.
3: I still think just going through real animals is the best way, but you can. My company is fishybusinessllc.com, and the number is 941-730-5148.
2: One of the best to do it on the west coast of Florida, my friend. Always great to hear your voice. Appreciate you. Have a good holiday. Be safe.
0: You know, he got kind of A-team-ish there, you know, a couple days in with the A-team. He doesn't want to call us anymore.
1: Big time.
0: Mahoney and I are in here without you. He doesn't even pay.
1: Starving for
0: He didn't even listen to the show.
1: Yeah.
0: We tried calling him, and he's got us blocked.
1: Yeah.
2: He's an A-team guy. That's Captain Rick Gross. Have a great week, buddy. Be safe out there. I hope to see you.
3: You too, guys. Thanks.
2: All right, partner. It's awesome.
1: That was great. Ben come off.
2: Got him, he got him, boy.
1: Never even expected that. He was on it.
2: A-team shot.
1: Better
2: right
1: watch
2: there.
1: Out. We got another hour
0: I
1: or
0: mean,
1: so.
0: I mean, we only, like, grew up together. You know? He just met Dylan, and they're best buds now.
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0: Welcome back. 741 here at the iHeart Media Empire. 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They do all the batteries for Mr. Mahoney over here. So
1: yep, all the private label. And Fisherman, a fishing family. He's been down in Boca Grande fishing with a few different guides and enjoying his family time and catching big fish. And
0: good people.
1: Great guys.
0: Good people. Phone lines are open here, 1-888-388-0957. Let's go to the phones here. Let's get a report in real quick from the beautiful Florida Keys before we roll up to South Carolina. Captain Mike Perry joining us now. Michael, how are you?
2: Good morning, guys. Great to hear all you guys together this morning.
0: Good to be in. Good to be seen. Good to be heard.
2: Well, the fishing has been great. If you can deal with the heat, it is hot. Our water temps on the Atlantic are now in the high 80s to low 90s, depending upon where you are. I'm always looking for the upwellings. 1 degree can make a difference. 1-2 degrees tops can make a big difference in not only the amount of fish, but usually the size of fish, especially for the pelagic bite, the trolling or getting them on live bait. But the mahi fishing is going off the chain. Everybody's getting their mahi, and we're mixing in a few bigger ones, not big ones, but we're getting a few 10 to 15 pounders mixed in, but it's mostly those chicken dolphin that are coming over the side. Good eating. It was funny to hear you guys talking with Rick about keeping fish and everything. I was thinking back to when I started fishing with him back in the 80s. You know, we would come in with, snook, a redfish, some trout, and everything, and it was all about what was on the cleaning table, not just for a guy like me, but you'd see it from the other fishermen, guides, and stuff. And boy, I tell you, nothing beats a table full of mangrove snapper this time of year.
1: Now you got the guys that depleted the fish that are fighting to keep them and release them. See, you should have never been keeping all them fish, Mike. You're the one that screwed us up. Reason why we can't keep big snooks, because of you.
2: Hey. Well, that's why probably a good thing that I turn more to the offshore side, because I don't feel like I'm depleting it as much. And like Rick said, and I learned that from Rick. I talk to my clients about what their goal is. Do you want enough fish just to take back for a hook and cook? Are we shipping some fish back home overnight? What's the deal, you know? And then I go to telling them, you know, what's been biting, what we've been finding, where you want to go. Do you want to do trolling? Do you want to do bottom fishing? What do you want to do? So
3: I do I do feel a little bit guilty that me and my clan for 12 to 15 years in a row going to sportsman season, we drop off that tow line when we'd see a hogfish and give the signal to the boat to bring the spear gun, and we're partly responsible for the lack of hogfish in shallow water. We forced them all into deep water.
1: Educated,
3: but they were so easy. They like to pretend that they're a sea fan and point their nose right at the sand. I mean, it was almost It's almost sad until you thought about the sandwich. Like, oh, that's a sandwich right there.
1: Sad.
2: Well, I guess in the end of conversation, we are responsible for, you know, I remember when hogfish, it was assumed you could only shoot them. They wouldn't hook and line them.
3: That's true. Forever.
2: I remember the show distinctly. It was a TV show done out of Tampa Bay. I can't remember the captain, but he showed the knocker rig and how they catch them, and they got like six or seven right in a row, you know. And ever since then, it's been, you know, everybody can go out and do it now, and it's a good winter time, cooler weather type bite. And I love hogfish. That's my favorite. So, but anyway, the fishing in the Keys has been fantastic. I know you got another caller on, so you guys have a great day. God bless Tight Lines, and happy 4th of July a week ahead. And you guys all have a great, great holiday. Everybody out there in Real Animals Land, thank you for everything, and keep fishing. Keep catching them.
0: Good thanks, call. Mike. Thanks, Michael. Appreciate you. Let's check in here with my good friend Roy up in South Kakalaki, South Carolina. How are you, Roy?
4: I'm doing great. How about you, Mike?
0: I'm good, buddy. I can't complain. You getting ready for the holiday?
4: Well, yeah. Yeah, we're getting going to stay off the water, though. It just gets too crazy out there, 4th of July.
0: Even in South Carolina, huh? Even on the lake?
4: It goes nuts. And it's a big lake, but it still gets crowded.

0: I'll put one together. I'll see what I can do, buddy. I'm working on it. I'll talk to Miss Beth. We'll put Beth in charge of it.
1: Yeah, she'll get her done.
0: That's right. No doubt. I don't know where we'll be going, but damn it, it'll be fun when we get there.
2: Matching shirts.
0: Right, yeah.
3: Onesies.
0: Onesies.
2: Yeah, everybody's got a onesie.
3: With the little booties, yeah.
1: Yeah. All right. You guys have a good day. God bless America.
2: Great call, buddy.
0: Good to hear your voice, Russ Shute. Appreciate you, buddy. Good people right there. Speaking of good people, we got another one on the line here. I wonder if we're in trouble for something. It's probably something Mahoney did. A good friend joining us from CCA, Niall Brooks. Niall, how are you?
2: Oh, boy. The lawyer.
4: I was wondering, I had to get my coffee in before I called because I just didn't know what I was in store for with Mr. Mahoney on the other side.
0: Exactly.
2: I don't even know, Niall. Just let's go with it and see what happens. Mike's got the button over there. He can hit, and we'll see how it goes.
0: We do have a dump button. Thank you, Jesus.
4: Calling in to tell everybody to save the date. The annual CCA Tampa chapter all-release challenge in memory of Captain Richard Seward is set this year for September 25th and 26th. Out of the Tampa Bay Watch location that we've been doing it out of for the last several years. All rules are still the same. If you've been a member of the Tampa chapter, you will get the invitation via email or in the hard copy snail mail. If you are interested, log on to CCA Florida, go to the events section. And you'll find it right in there. It's going to be a great time, as we all know. It's one of the premier fishing tournaments in this area. And I'll be calling every week to remind everybody to do it, get involved. We're changing a little bit this year in that if you can't make it to the captain's meeting on Friday night, everybody can meet at the Fort DeSoto boat ramp at 8 a.m. on Saturday morning and get your measuring stick and stuff like that. The rules are on there, and all of that information is also on the invitation and on CCA Florida website. So we look forward to seeing everybody come out. I'd love to see. I think Mr. Mahoney already told me he's got a conflict, but his sponsorship of this event has been crucial through the years, and we really appreciate it.
2: Yep, no problem. It's my mom's 90th, and we're all going on a cruise. Wow. So I think there's about 100 people going on that cruise. And to be honest with you, I'd never step foot on a boat. I have no desire to be on the cruise. But when my mom asked me to go, I'm going.
0: Yeah. Gotta go.
2: No questioning
0: that. That's the key. We've been doing this wrong. We could get Mike to do some stuff. We just got to get to Mama Mahoney.
2: Yeah, you ain't going to get there.
0: We get to Mama Mahoney.
2: I got guards around
0: We could get some stuff done now.
2: Eyes outside of that house.
0: Now we know what his weakness is. There it is.
2: And she's got dogs, big Rottweilers. So don't just come over unannounced.
0: That's messed up.
4: Get her contact information, Captain.
0: Yeah, we have to. Yeah,
2: a lawyer will figure it out, won't you, Niall? You'll weasel your way in there.
3: She's really the one responsible for getting rid of that rat tail.
2: Yeah, she cut it.
0: Yeah, I don't blame her.
4: She was.
0: It cost me a little money. I had to pay her, but we got it done.
4: I can get investigators on it.
2: I bet you could. Oh, they'll bend the rules. You'll get somebody in there, won't you? And then deny it.
0: Plausible deniability.
4: Why is it always bending the rules with you, Mahoney?
2: Well, I learned from you guys, bro. y'all, I went to a class at 18 years old with a lawyer, and I learned what you could say and what you couldn't say, and I learned all the flim flam.
4: Can you divulge what class that was on the air?
2: No. Hillsborough County puts it on, and there's no diploma.
0: You can't come and go as you please.
2: No. Like a scholarship.
4: It was mandatory. The class was mandatory, I suspect.
2: That's right.
0: Comes with a coupon.
2: Yeah.
3: They had his full
2: and transportation.
0: And transportation, exactly. We appreciate
4: you guys,
0: brother.
4: Always for
2: thanks, Niall.
4: Yeah, thank you guys so much always for the support, and we look forward to seeing everybody out there. Again, go to CCA Florida. If you don't get the invitation, log on and get in there and sign up. It's going to be a great event as always.

0: always.
1: Always. Well done, my friend. Talk soon. Good stuff right there. Again, September 25th and 26th, I think you said, right? September 25th, 26th, all release, CCA All Release Challenge out of Tampa Bay Watch. Always a good time, always a good event. Get involved in CCA. Help us make a difference. They do great things for us. We got Gary in Inglewood up on the other side. You know, Gary was there at the...
2: Man, OCC a lot of people Roadhouse. Were. That was a great turnout.
1: We had a good crowd. Mark Nichols, DOA Lures, last Tuesday at OCC
2: Scott
1: Roadhouse.
2: Moore was there.
1: Yeah, it was an excellent, excellent seminar. We got another one coming up. It's going to be Tuesday, July 28th. That is your fourth Tuesday of the month in July. So make sure you put that in the book. I think we're rocking and rolling. Don't know who the guest is going to be. Maybe it'll be Ben Marshall. Maybe that's how we get Ben there. We make Ben talk.
2: You better get a hotel room. It's a long drive home, and that's awful late.
3: It is. I could go to the day before, you know, taking
1: that. We got Gary and Inglewood up on the other side. Hopefully we'll hear from you as well. 1-888-388-0957. We'll be back.
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1: 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Phone lines are open here, 1-888-388-0957. Looks like September is going to be a busy month. We just had a good friend, Al Brooks, from CCA Florida here, Hillsborough County. Him calling in, telling us the all-release challenge, September 25th and 26th, out of Tampa Bay Watch. And remember, we've got the Captain Billy Nobles Memorial Tournament Saturday, September 12th as well. So really, September is when things start to transition again and get interesting. So we roll kind of out of summer towards fall there.
2: Good fishing.
1: Mid to late
2: right
1: September, too. Always. Yeah, really good. Really good fishing. So.
3: And then by the end of September, we lose all focus.
1: Yes, we do. No, I've already lost focus. I'm ready. I'm already ready. I'm ready to go sit in a tree already. That heat's done got me. I'm ready to go.
2: That was one of the things Mark Nichols was talking about, I guess, over at his house on the East Coast. He's got some kind of platform built up in this tree that hangs over the water. And he just sits up there and watches fish. Really? Watches their movement and what they do. Yeah, he was talking about that at the...
1: When you guys were eating dinner?
2: Yep.
1: Interesting.
2: Yeah.
1: Huh. All right, let's go to the phone lines here again. Phone lines are open, 1-888-388-0957. Let's check in with Gary in Inglewood. Gary, how are you, brother?
4: Hey, I am doing great, man. And I cooked all the fish I caught since your enlightening seminar, but I'd rather talk about the seminar.
1: Give me what you got. How was it? It was your first one. It was good to see you there.
4: Anybody out there listening, that thinks about coming, come on out. I drove up. It took me an hour and 40 minutes or hour and 30 minutes to get there, and it was worthwhile, man. That was a great place to go to, too. I've never been to that restaurant bar. It was fantastic, and the seminar was good, and I couldn't believe the crowd you had, man. It was packed.
1: Yeah, we bring a crowd. We got Real Animals Nation comes out in force. God bless them. They usually come and support us, and it's great to have a great speaker like Mark Nichols, too. What's that?
4: Yeah, do you guys usually do it at that location?
1: That's where these are at. Yeah. I'm actually working on another location to try to get two a month.
2: You know what the best to me was, Gary, about that seminar is when I left, those cars, you see all those people out at the exit filming? It was like a green light to do a burnout. I don't know if you did a burnout, but I did a burnout. When I left that place, I mean, my truck was sideways on 49th, and I just did what the cars in front of me did and the cars behind me, but I thought that was pretty neat. Was that Real Animals deal?
1: No, Real Animals rolled out nice and slow.
2: You didn't roll it over, run it sideways?
1: I don't have to, dude.
2: I'm sorry.
1: Yeah, I
2: loved it. I thought that was what we were supposed to do leaving that.
1: I was just happy to get through the crowd and get out of there.
2: Man, that place was... popping.
1: Yeah, it was happening. I've never seen that before. They've never had a car show the same night as our
2: event. Is that what that was?
1: Yeah.
2: Oh, maybe I just jumped over, but they were all burning the tires, and I figured I'd put on a smoke show.
4: Well, you know, your guest from DOA, man, that guy's got a whole bunch of knowledge, don't he?
1: Yeah, great he's guy. A really great fisherman, really good guy. He's passionate about it. Every time I'm around him, my brain goes to Eric Bochnick from Mirror Lure. You're great. A couple of really legendary, great Florida lure brands
2: that work.
1: Led by guys that are so passionate.
2: Absolutely.
1: I don't know if you saw the post up on Real Animals here just the last day or two. They did a 250th anniversary Miridine. It's just, again, every time I'm around Eric Bochnick, Mark Nichols, DOA Lures, I'm in awe. They're so passionate and so classy and professional about the way they do business, about the way they treat people. You know, Mark Nichols, DOA Lures, I know he owns a business, but he doesn't have to drive across the state to come talk to us anymore.
2: He hasn't changed in 30 years. That guy's a great guy.
1: Billy and I were partnered with him 20 years ago when we first started doing the show.
2: Guy.
1: He's the exact same guy. We spent time with him. We had dinner with him. We fished with him over there several times. I filmed several shows with that guy, and he is exactly the same. He's made millions of dollars, and he's exactly the same human.
3: There's been a lot of imitation shrimp made from molds and plastic and this, that, and the other. Hard plastic, soft plastic. Nothing works like a DOA clear shrimp. The 3-inch one with that little thin light hook, and even the weight in it isn't lead. It's like Teflon or water, hard plastic. But the balance of that lure, it just works.
2: Yeah,
3: it works under
2: about.
3: It works under a float. It works on its own. It works very slowly. It works very fast, just depending on, you know, they taught us to go very slow, especially over Mosquito Lagoon, and almost just let them sit and twitch. And then Rick Gross told me, one of the guys he was fishing with, waxed him, bringing it in around docks as fast as possible. Like a shrimp when it's spooked and the snook would crush it. Don't give them a chance to even look at it. And then he's got the other lures, the dead eyes and all that stuff. I mean, but that one shrimp is unbelievable.
1: Yeah, he's really done well. I'm glad you enjoyed it, Gary. It was really good.
2: Nice meeting you,
1: Gary. It was really nice meeting you. Yeah, it was cool. I appreciate the effort.
4: Yeah, man, and again, you know, the guy sitting next to me at the bar, he had driven an hour and a half. He was from north of Tampa. So, you know, if you're out there listening, you think it's worthwhile. I highly recommend making the drive because it was a great time. Appreciate it.
1: Hey, I appreciate it. Hey, happy 4th of July, my friend. Thank you, sir.
4: Hey, same to you.
1: All right, bud.
2: And, you know, just put a dollar value, you have to give away, what, a couple $1,000 worth of
1: goodies? I don't know if it's that much, but, I mean, we got two Bull Bay rods usually. We got the Engel cooler package and then some hats. We had Danco, Danco pliers. We had the Danco knife kit, the knife and plier kit. So
2: not only do you get the information, you can win something decent.
1: And I'm telling you, the food's really good there. I mean,
2: oh, I love it.
1: Keith Overton's done a nice job of that place. The food's really good. The beer's ice cold. The service is good. You know, the girls work their tail off trying to keep everybody fed and happy. It's just a good time. So,
3: yeah, you never seen anybody so happy as our buddy who won one of your rods off of my raffle ticket while I went to the restroom and then didn't even want to admit it, but he was so happy.
1: I don't blame him. Let's check out our safe boating tip of the week, our Busch Light Pepin Distributing safe boating tip of the week, our good friend Captain Jim Fogle. Jimmy, how are you, brother? Jim, are you there?
6: Yeah, I'm here.
1: Okay.
6: I'm sorry.
1: That's okay.
6: I'm back. Hey.
1: Hey.
6: Yeah, a couple things. Number one, the Coast Guard helicopter rescued a guy off of a fishing boat 90 miles west of Tarpon yesterday, I think. So that was a good thing.
1: Yeah.
6: And the Coast Guard up at Panama City found somebody lost 50 pounds of weed up there, but they say you can claim it, just give them a call, you know. That's all you got there. You lost it.
2: That's a trap, Jim.
1: Yeah.
6: You think? All right. You know, it's 4th of July, guys. If you're local, stay home. You know, you don't need to be on the water.
1: Yeah.
6: The last official boating statistics that we got are from 2024, but at that time there were like 11.6 million boats registered in the United States. We have 95,000 in 2024. We probably have 100,000 by now. So we got a lot of boats.
1: 100,000 in the whole state?
6: No, 100,000 in our Hillsborough, Tampa.
1: Okay, I was going to say, all right, that makes sense. Yeah, like 100,000. There's no way. 100,000. Yeah, no, so there's 100,000 just in Hillsborough County? Is that Hillsborough County, Pinellas?
6: Hillsborough and Tampa.
1: Wow.
6: Pinellas and Hillsborough has probably up a million. They had 95,000 in 2024. Yeah, Miami-Dade had 107,000.
1: Wow.
6: So they're ahead of us, but they got that. I covered Monroe in that one, too.
1: They got a lot of different style boats down there, too.
6: Oh, yeah.
1: That's might be who lost that package up to the north.
2: Yeah.
6: Yeah, they're pretty quick. But remember, guys, the primary reason for boating accidents is operator inattention. Operator inattention. Second is improper lookouts, and lookouts not paying attention. So as soon as you get on that boat, appoint those lookouts. Pay attention. Don't be drinking out in the water. You know it affects you faster than it does when you're on land. If you got to go out, come home before 2:30. The majority of accidents happen between 2:30 and 4:30. Stay off there. If you haven't been boating much, if you're one of those guys that goes out, you know, twice a year or something like that, make sure your boat's in good shape. Start the boat before you get to the boat ramp. You know, don't look like an idiot down there and block up the ramp because your boat won't start. Make sure your batteries are charged up. Make sure you got a full tank of gas. And remember, you want to slow down. There's too many people out there that don't know the rules, don't care, or don't see you. You got to boat defensively out there. And if we do get in an accident, you know, you definitely want to have your VHF marine radio for distress or help or accident or whatever, because the Coast Guard is going to be busy. It may take them an hour and a half to get to you if you've got a problem.
1: Yeah, it's going to be a busy weekend.
6: I mean, it is. It really
1: busy
6: is.
1: Week,
6: so you
1: probably.
6: Want all the help you can get.
1: Yeah
6: probably the whole week.
1: Yeah, right? Probably the whole week.
6: It was rain the first of the week, but probably the whole, yeah, a lot of people will take a week's vacation and come down here, you know, just for for our weather and our boating and our fishing.
1: I hope it doesn't rain because I'm going to be at the beach all week. And if it rains, that's not good for my liver. Not good one bit.
6: We'll pray for that.
1: Yeah, pray for that.
2: I was thinking the other day, I thought about Jim Fogle. I was running a boat. It was about 40 foot with four 450s on the back, and it was too rough to run offshore. You know what I mean? So I waited till I got back into Blinds Pass Canal. And I thought to myself, what would Jim Fogle do? So I walked out from behind the console and looked really good down that canal before I cranked it up to 70 mile an hour. So I just want you to know, I was thinking about you, Jim.
6: Very observant. Yeah, it's good, especially with your eyes. You know what I mean?
2: That's right.
6: That's good.
2: And I had a lookout. It just, them houses were going by quick. But it was legal. I mean, it's not a no wake zone. But I had some people mean mugging me, Jim. On the way back, I kind of idled back.
6: Condo dwellers.
2: Yeah, they kind of ran back out on the dock. And I just said, my name is Jim Fogle.
1: We appreciate you, Jim. Good job as always.
2: Thanks, Jim.
6: All right, guys. Appreciate you for the Coast Guard. I was really in St. Pete, Jim Fogle. Be safe.
1: Good stuff. Good stuff right there.
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1: 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Everybody be safe out there for sure. We got Dale in Tampa. We got the A-Team, Captain Dylan Hubbard. Hopefully we'll hear from you as well. 1-888-388-0957. We'll be back.
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0: back. 8:21 here. 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Give them a call today and let them straighten out any of your insurance issues. Let's go to the phone lines here. Let's check in with Dale in Tampa. Dale, how are you?
1: Hey, Captain Mike. How are you? How you guys doing? You got a great show, man. I just want to...
0: I appreciate you. I'm not sure what that says about you, Dale, but we do appreciate you.
1: Hey, I've been listening a long time. I don't ever really call in, but... I gotta say, you know, my average fishing combo setup, you know, between rod and reel, was about anywhere from $150 to $175, you know, before and late, you know, in the past couple of months, I was like, you know, I want at least one. I can't afford to go out and load up my boat with a bunch of high end rods and reels, but, you know, but ever been, you know, you've been talking about bull bay rods. I told myself I want to get one high end setup, and I got a bull bay rod a couple months ago.
0: Good for you.
1: Oh my God, it's my pride and joy. It's my pride and joy. I think I don't credit myself for catching the fish. I credit. But yesterday I had the fishing day of my life. I hadn't caught a redfish in probably well over 5 years, and Okay. Maybe that's just because I wasn't really targeting them.
0: Sure.
1: You know, I've caught lots of snook, but you know, I bought a new boat last year, so I've been on the water using it. And so yesterday, I took a friend out from work, and I'm happy about that, too. He caught 4 snook, and he's only caught 1 snook in his entire life before that.
0: Nice. Boy.
1: So I felt accomplished. Yeah. I caught a 25-inch. My first redfish was 25 inches. I couldn't believe it. I thought awesome. I was on a snook because I'm so used to, you know, catching them. And when I pulled it, I was like, oh, my God, there's a redfish.
0: That's good.
1: 25-inch, and the next one was 26.5. And
0: there you go. What did they eat? What did you catch them on?
1: Oh, all right. Yeah, earlier you were talking about fry bait and stuff. I went to the Skyway, you know, and maybe it was my patience not waiting. But, you know, my uncle had told me, hey, you just got to wait for the big bait to come. They'll push out the little ones. But I don't know if that's true or not. But I threw the net and got a bunch of fry bait. And at that point in time, I said, let's just go into the bait barge there by Maximo and just get some bait. I don't want to spend 2 hours here screwing around.
0: Right.
1: I'm not an expert at catching bait.
2: Makes it easy.
1: You know, I can throw the net.
2: Sure.
1: I can throw the net, but I'm like, well, you know, knowing how to throw the net's one thing. Then you got to learn where the bait is.
0: it gets tougher, especially as we get on the moons here. Those tides get ripping real fast, so the size of the net you have, a lot of that stuff comes into play. Can get real interesting near the pilings, boat traffic, people fishing on the pier. There's all kinds of, you know.
2: Are you marking them on the bottom so then you roll the dice? That is nice sand, clear bottom.
0: Yeah, right. Yep.
3: Follow the guides.
0: Yeah, just follow
3: just
0: the
3: look
0: guides.
3: Look for the guides.
0: Look for the wrap boats.
3: As soon as they pull out, pull in.
1: I saw some of them in line getting some of that bait yesterday.
0: Oh, yeah.
1: I was like, whoa, that's an indication.
0: Yep, for sure.
1: But you'd have seen me there.
0: If you'd have been there on Friday, you'd have seen me in line too.
3: Yeah, I've been there.
0: Oh, yeah. Every now and then, you're just too easy. I knew Friday with the amount of boats on the water, the mess of fry bait that was in there, I wanted to get out early instead of going and grinding, knowing the bait was going to be a grind.
3: Yep.
0: I'd rather just get some bait, easy. Let's just pay for some bait. I can pick up a little earlier and try to get to my spots before all the people get there. So sometimes it's just better. And I'll tell you what else, too. You know, and again, I don't think it's great for fishing that now everyone can get bait. I've said it a million times, so I'm not going to try to say something different here on the radio. That being said, I've used them. And they're those, some of those guys, dude, they bust their butt. We got Eric and Alex, two different bait guys down by us. Those guys work their tail off, dude. They make good money doing it because it makes everything easier for the rest of us. And boys are grinding, though, especially this time of year when that bait goes south and they're out there trying to find that bigger bait because they know that's what kind of people want. They're putting some work in, no doubt.
1: Yeah, well, so basically there's like a 3-4 inch greenback, you know, that we were catching them on.
0: Okay.
1: And I used to hook them through the nose all the time. And then I watched, you know, one of the local guys in the Tampa Bay area was showing a different way to hook them. So I was hooking them through the belly.
0: Armpit?
1: Yeah, I mean, I don't know if I was hooking them in the right spot, but I was just hooking them right there about mid-fish.
0: If you caught them, then you hooked them in the right spot.
3: It worked.
1: Yeah, right.
0: It worked. That's all you need to know, buddy.
1: That second redfish I caught, he came out of the, I mean, I had to yank him. I mean, I had the drags. If I didn't have the drag set perfect, if I didn't have everything set up perfect, he would have killed me.
0: I'm pretty sure it was the sure it was the bull bay rod. It was
1: I'm pretty sure too. But I want to say, Mike, thanks for all the advertising for that, because yeah, I mean, I love that rod. And I tell people when I got on my boat, I got 5 or 6 rods on there. And I'm like, hey, this is one you don't touch.
0: This one's mine. this one's mine. Dale, listen, I appreciate
3: great
0: it, dude.
3: Call.
0: The enthusiasm in your voice is contagious, bro. And that's why we love what we do. So, you know, keep getting after it, bro. Catch some more big fish and stay in touch with us, man. We really appreciate you.
1: Thank you, Mike.
0: Have a great weekend. Happy 4th of July. That's cool. That's cool when you get
2: those
0: calls.
2: You know, I fished with some of your buddies down there at South Seas. And, boy, they didn't like it when you belly hook those baits.
0: Nope.
2: They want them through the nose. Yeah. They catch so many fish when you're reeling in. But, you know, as far as hooking them in the belly, you hit the pectoral fin just right. It's like there's a hole already there.
0: Yeah, in the armpit.
2: Yeah, the armpit.
0: Get in right in underneath that pec fin and you're good, yeah.
2: And it goes right through. And it's funny, I never even think of that with a small pinfish. It's always the top of the head. Always hook a pinfish in the top of the head.
0: I don't think it works the same with a pinfish.
2: No, I've never tried it.
3: Kills them.
2: No.
0: You hook them in the tail? You tail hook your pinfish?
3: No, pinfish, I go across the mouth like a bit for a horse. I go right behind the V. I don't like keeping their mouth shut. I don't like hooking them from behind. You're dragging them backwards. You hook them through that mouth, they'll stay alive a lot longer.
0: Good stuff. Tips from Mike Mahoney there. We're going to get some offshore tips from our good friend Dylan Hubbard here, the A-Team, on the other side. Got one more big segment wrapping things up here this morning. 1-888-388-0957.
2: You think Rick Gross has a picture, like a signed picture of Dylan that he keeps in his wallet now?
0: He might. He might.
2: Yeah, I think so.
0: It's probably just a picture of the tramp stamp anyway.
2: Yeah.
0: The D Hubbard, the D Hubs tramp stamp. We'll be back.
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0: 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Just a shout out to the Real Animals Junior Pro staffers, those of you listening here this morning. 1 July starts the summer tournament, the countdown on us giving away $10,000 in scholarship money courtesy of CCA Florida and Yamaha Outboards. That starts 1 July. That tournament's running 1 July to 31 July. Snook, redfish, trout, snapper, grouper, and bass. The junior pro staffers, you guys know what you got to do. Catch those fish up, get them turned in. Let's give out those prizes here in early August at the award ceremony. So kicking off our Real Animals Junior Pro Staff Summer Tournament. Going to be a good one. Let's go to the phones here as promised. Let's get a little outdoor love going here from the big man himself, Captain D. Hubs. Dylan, how are you, buddy?
1: I'm doing well. How are you boys this morning?
0: We're good, partner. We're good. You sound better. You sound a little rough early in the week, but you're sounding better, my friend.
1: Man, it's been a long week, let me tell you. Started with my wife, then both kids got it, then I was the last one to get it. And man, I think they saved the best for last or something, because it totally kicked my keister, for sure.
0: It happens. Was,
1: a rough run for me, but I'm glad to be back at work and slowly crawling my way out of this deep, dark hole I was in. But the fishing is going really well, thankfully, and that's been a bright spot in my life as of the last couple of days, man. The fishing has really turned on coming into this full moon we got coming up. The snapper bite has just really, really fired up. The night snapper on Friday night absolutely mugged the mangrove snapper. They went out there and just crushed it. That's a 7 p.m. Friday night to 7 a.m. Saturday morning. We do that trip every week, and this most recent one just was an absolute banner trip with nonstop mangrove snapper action. And then the 44-hour came in this morning. They had a kind of a moderate night bite, nothing real crazy, but kind of a steady pick. And then morning time rolled around, and it just got really tough after the sun came up, and it was kind of looking like a going to be a rough trip, kind of a grinder. But right about midday, got into an area, and man, the fish just came alive. And it got to the point where we had to keep pulling off spots because they were coming up so fast and so hard. We were struggling to keep count and struggling to keep the ice on the fish. So we had to keep trying to pull off spots, make sure we weren't going over limits. It was a good problem to have. And, man, ended the trip on just such a high note. And the pelagic action out there is just asinine right now. I mean, huge, huge schools of tuna. I mean, greyhounding blackfin tuna. The sargassum weed is really prolific, so you got a lot of sargassum, a lot of edges, a lot of bait, and a lot of tuna. We're seeing some good numbers of mahi this trip. We saw two different times sailfish free jumping. We caught and landed a wahoo, saw some bigger wahoo that we didn't catch. Our buddy Steve got a 78-pound wahoo this past week, brought it into Don. So, yeah, the pelagic fishing it's on right now, and it's a good time to get out there and capitalize on them if you have the opportunity, for sure. And the red snapper was fired, but the real big story was the scamp grouper, man. We got into an area and got on a spot where we had over two dozen big scamp. I'm talking
2: nice.
1: 10-plus pound scamp. And yeah, it was beautiful. We went to take a photo this morning of the catch, so the captain and crew grabbed a couple big fish to hold up for the photo, and there was no red snapper being held up at all. They all had scamp in their hands. I was like, guys, come on, someone's got to hold a red snapper.
2: See a variety.
1: Pretty awesome.
0: Nice.
2: Yeah. That's great, man.
0: Yeah, it's good to hear. Yeah, good to hear that bite's good. Should be coming up on this full moon, tomorrow's full moon. Tell everybody how they can find you over there, D. I got a full board here trying to rattle through a couple more here before the end of the show. Tell everybody how they can find you over there at Hubbard's Marina.
1: check us out, HubbardsMarina.com. Look us up, Facebook, Instagram, YouTube. And don't forget, if you're too busy to go fishing, you're just too darn busy.
0: The best party boats in the business, absolutely, Hubbard's Marina. Check them out today. You won't be disappointed. Great work as always, my friend. Talk soon.
1: Appreciate it, guys.
0: All right, big fella. See you. He is the man right there. They work hard over there. They do it at a high level. Let's check in with Richard on the South Shore right before the
2: angry Richard.
0: The holiday. No, he's in a good mood today. He called me at the break, said he's in a good mood. Richard, what's up, buddy? How are you?
3: Yeah, hanging in there. Got into the show late here, working out in the yard. Forgot about it.
2: Oh,
3: but
2: yeah.
3: I had a question I wanted to.
2: Big worker.
3: Oh, yeah. I had this wet stuff Mahoney running down my face and under my glasses called sweat.
2: Yeah. I didn't know you knew what that was.
3: I thought I was bleeding at first, but it turned out I was all right. Hey, you talked about a live bait a while ago. Out of curiosity, I was doing a little exploring the other day and I saw one of those bait barges. How much do they get for that bait? What do they charge?
0: It's normally $25 a scoop.
2: Big scoop.
0: Big scoop. Yeah, it's pretty big scoop. Yeah.
3: Do they sell less quantities than that?
0: Not that I'm aware of. I mean, I imagine depending on whether or not they got a line of people sitting behind you, they might, sell you half a scoop for $12.50. I don't know.
2: Richard's the guy that's going to ask for the 2-for-1 and take the one and want to be half price.
3: All right, Mahoney. You got enough of me. Got to save money somewhere.
2: Yeah.
3: All right, I'm back on out here.
2: Great call, Richard. We can still make fun of you. Great call.
0: Happy 4th of July, my friend.
3: Same to you.
0: All right, buddy. Good stuff right there, messing with them hardcore. Let's check in with our good friend Captain Scott Moore. Was nice enough to come on over to the OCC Roadhouse and see his good friend Mark Nichols.
2: I didn't get nothing spilled on him.
0: Yeah, I know.
4: It was good seeing Mark. Good information. Hey, do y'all know what a meatball is? Everybody's quiet.
0: I was going to say.
2: Your meatball may be two different things.
4: That's a Tampa thing. I mean, over the years, early fishing people from Tampa, back on the South Shore, we nose hooked the baits. Tampa, they hook the baits on the bottom, okay? But you guys don't know. This is meatball season. That's two baits. Two baits is a meatball.
0: Really? Putting two baits on one hook, huh?
4: Two baits on one hook is a meatball. That's a Tampa thing, buddy.
0: Okay.
4: I am surprised at Mahoney.
2: I didn't know the term, but I've definitely. And you know what, Scott? To me, it's not an area that you're in. It's how you want your bait to swim, right? So fisher.
4: Yes, sir.
2: I'm going to
4: belly hook
2: a fish if they're not really coming after stuff. When they come after stuff hard, nose hook is fine to use. But that little bit of belly, when you put the pressure on them, flips them upside down, a little bit of a flash, and they're slower. But, the biggest thing, Scott, is I learned from you was that chumming that, when people go out there.
4: Yeah, you overdo it.
2: Well, they chum with a bat, and those birds see that bat. You chum two at a time and don't flip the bail. Just act like you're.
4: Yep.
2: And I'm telling you, we went all day without a bird coming down and grabbing that
0: bait.
2: Makes
0: a big difference, for sure.
4: And another thing is they hear that thing rattle. It's same thing with the porpoises. Porpoises jump out of the water. Why? Way up in the air, especially offshore, they're looking for birds. They know the fish are there. And when you're chumming too much, they come in on you. They come in on you. So
0: interesting.
4: That's what you got going. Be safe this now let me tell you, that meatball is going to work in the next couple of months.
2: Okay? Yeah, with them small baits.
4: With it being
2: great.
4: Hot.
2: Yep.
4: That bait's wiggling and it's sitting on the bottom. And, buddy, that's a great redfish.
0: Yeah.
4: Okay, the meatball. Good fishing, everybody.
2: That.
4: Had a great time the other night. Thank you all.
0: Thanks, Scott. Thank you, my friend. Happy 4th of July, buddy. Good to hear your voice.
4: You bet.
0: So the theory behind the nose hook, because I used to be an armpit guy. Billy Nobles started fishing with Billy many, many years ago. A lot of you know the story. Billy was a big armpit guy. Yeah. Under a cork, didn't even matter. Without it, Billy was a big armpit guy. I started fishing down south a little bit with Ozzie Fisher. Ozzie is a big nose hook guy. And I was like, I don't get it. Why, what's the difference? And he said a lot of times that bait's sitting there swimming around, that fish is looking at it. When you go to reel it away from him, like you're bringing the bait in, you want to check it, whatever, you make another cast, a lot of times they will go into attack mode when it's leaving. And that way it leaves looking natural. Mm-hmm. Or you maybe you were a little past the fish. When you're reeling it back in that natural presentation with it nose hooked, now you'll come over another little sand edge or a little, you know, a pothole and get blown up that way. So that was Ozzie's theory on the nose hook, was he's had a lot of fish eat while he was retrieving.
5: He told me the same
0: thing.
5: Looks
0: like a miradine.
5: But I always belly hooked because it kept them up out of the grass. And I'm not under a float.
2: And y'all have to agree, it all depends on the circumstance. And the key is, try every way.
0: Sure.
2: Right? When they're, and I've done that. Sometimes fish like to hit on a retrieve.
0: Yeah.
2: You can cast out there and let it sit, and you're watching three of them stare at it. The minute you start the slow turn, and that's where belly hook for me works better, the belly comes up first. He looks injured. Which one's going to hit him? You know what I mean? Sure. And of course, don't tell your buddies. That's me.
0: Well,
5: if certainly I start, belly hook is more stress on the fish when you're trying to. You'll get two or three more casts out of a nose hook for bait sure. For sure than bringing him in by the belly.
2: Yeah,
5: puts a lot of stress.
0: Well, here's the other thing about the, to pay attention to, and we saw a lot of it this week. When you're on the full moon, fish are nocturnal feeders by nature, so they're feeding heavy at night. You've got that big moon in the sky, right? So your daytime bite can be a little weird.
2: Yep.
0: Doesn't mean it's non-existent,
2: like they hit, like,
0: but sometimes it's weird. Well, we had good baits this week come back. You can see where the snook, I was sitting on 300 snook,

0: I can't.
1: Who thinks of that?
0: I can't possibly imagine.
1: A full body pierce through the
2: front to back.
1: Through the torso. Yeah, that thing a big hoop, you know?
0: Yeah, let's check
2: barbell.
0: In. Let's check in real quick with Donald and Lutz. Donald, what you got? We're wrapping things up here. Talk to me.
3: Yeah, thanks for taking the call. I didn't get home till one last night. But anywho, great OCC on Tuesday. Mark Nichols is hysterical. You know, I never got to see him live. That was very cool. Cool show. Tuesday, I'm on the 10-hour trip on the Hubbards. So that's going to be a blast. And this Saturday, Henry comes in.
0: Nice.
3: And I got so many trips planned for him. Going to get him out there fishing. Going down to Key Largo with him at the end of July for 3 days. So it'll wrap up. He's a junior pro staff, and get him out fishing. He's not leaving until August 8th, so he's also in the CCA Star. So it's going to be a blast. I'm looking forward to this, and it's going to be great.
2: I just want to know what Donald was doing till 1 in the morning. Hopefully you didn't believe that she loved you or anything like that, did you, Donald? Did you have glitter on you when you came home?
1: Oh, that glitter is the worst.
3: I didn't spray myself Breeze to get the stripper perfume off.
1: Hey, Don, you still looking for a flower bed canoe?
3: No, actually, oh no, I got one.
1: Okay.
3: Yeah, I got one. It came out awesome, the canoe. The whole flower bed and rock border, it came out awesome. Right,
0: happy 4th of July. We're
1: you
0: not doing
1: keep staying out with the strippers till 1 in the morning. You're going to be building a lot of flower beds.
2: Pour peroxide on it. If it bubbles, don't mess with it.
0: Happy 4th, Donald. Way to end it for us, buddy.
2: Where did that come from?
0: I don't have any idea either. Good, big shout out to our man, Jason Behringer. Listen, 4th of July weekend, lots of boats on the water. If you are out there, yeah, be safe, everybody. Drink responsibly, all that good important stuff so you can tune in.
2: Hydrate.
1: Any difficult situation you get in your boat, stop for a minute and say, what would Jim Fogle do?
2: That's what I do.
0: Whatever you do, don't ask yourself, what would Mahoney do?
1: What would Mike Mahoney do?
0: Don't do that. Tight lines, everybody. Big shout out to everybody who chimed in on the Real Animals Facebook page. We had a feed go down there, but I pumped it back up. We appreciate you guys very much for listening. Again, have a safe and happy 4th of July, everybody. Tight lines, we're out.

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17: Sunday here on WDAE. I am your host, Jeff Atanella, former MLS goalkeeper, former Tampa Bay Rowdies champion, USF Hall of Famer, and currently I do the broadcast for your Tampa Bay Rowdies, and I am also a U.S. licensed scout. I like to start each show that way just to let you remember that I have lived ball my entire life, and I love talking about this game and trying to spread the love that this game has, and especially when it's World Cup season, because everybody's locked in on what the U.S. men's national team is up to. And of course, the World Cup is starting to take serious shape as the round of 32 is upon us and the knockout stages are about to begin. And if you thought the World Cup was fun, if you're casually tuned into the World Cup and you're thinking, you know, this is a really fun tournament, it's about to get immensely better. No more ties. I know Pat Donovan hates the ties. There's no more ties. We must have winners. We must have teams going home. And your U.S. men's national team is ready to go in their round of 32 matchup versus Bosnia and Herzegovina. Herzegovina, I apologize. I'm going to get that right. I'm just used to saying Bosnia, but we want to make sure that we get the full country pronunciation correct. And it is a good matchup for U.S. men's national team. But before we dive into that, we need to talk a little bit about the game that we had this week against Turkey. A 3-2 loss for your U.S. men's national team in a very backup dominated lineup that Pochettino put out there. 9 different starters from the team that started against Australia. Weston McKennie, really the only guy that I expect to start in the knockout stages. Ricardo Pepi was the starting forward and he started versus Australia due to the formation change, but I would not expect to see him starting against Bosnia unless they go with the two forwards again. And as I talked about last week on this show, if you tuned in last week, I don't know that Ricardo Pepi is the right answer for that, but we will dive into that a little bit later in the show, because right now I just want to talk about the game versus Turkey and my main takeaways from the experience that was that loss that happened on the final kick of the game. A lot of people are asking, you know, the questions, what does it mean? What does this loss stand for? What are you taking away from this loss? And for me personally, I have 5 different things that I want to talk about in this first segment that I am taking away from that game that your U.S. men's national team lost to Turkey. And my first number one takeaway is that we are all good, everybody. No need to panic. No need to smash any type of buttons. No need to even think about the idea that there could be any type of carryover from that game into the knockout stages. Because I'm telling you right now, as much as everybody wants to see the team win all the time, as much as the guys on the field wanted to win, as much as the guys on the bench wanted to see the guys on the field want to win, all eyes are locked in on Bosnia and Herzegovina game. And there's going to not be any carryover from this loss, because at the end of the day, it's a loss that didn't impact them at all. If you heard Pochettino at the newsstand afterward, he was a little upset with the media, which I loved, because nobody congratulated him for accomplishing the main goal. And the main goal of group stage was to win the group, make sure you have a full roster of players available in the knockout stage, no yellow card problems, no injuries outside of Christian Roldan, who was always going to be the last man off the bench anyway. And we are geared up and ready to go for this knockout stage. And we are sitting pretty in the greatest position we could possibly be in. So don't worry about any carryover, because there will be no carryover from that game. My second takeaway from the loss to Turkey is that we all need, as soccer fans in this country, or even casual soccer fans, or even if you're just tuning in because you want to support anything American, American soccer has come an extremely long way. This is the most important thing for me as a person that loves to champion this game in this country. Our backups for the U.S. men's national team just performed in a World Cup and went toe-to-toe with a Turkey team who was playing loose, who was playing free, and really needed to bring points back home, because if they were going to come back home with no points, it would have been a very sad state of affairs for a very proud soccer-loving nation, and their tournament was extremely disappointing. So they were ready to go. They were trying to get the 3 points, and our backups went toe-to-toe with them every step of the way. It looked a little bit disorganized at times. It wasn't as clean as you're used to seeing from the starters, But that's what you expect when you see a backup lineup into the game. It's a bunch of guys that were getting their first World Cup experience, their first taste of it. A bunch of guys that probably really haven't played together much when you're talking about an 11, because a lot of these guys come in with the other starting group mixed and match. So you're talking about a group that hasn't spent a lot of time playing together, a group that was probably nervous to start the game because this was their first World Cup experience. And at the end of the day, we probably should have won that game. There were different opportunities that were missed. There were mistakes defensively that were happening through the middle of the field. And those are types of mistakes that you don't see from the U.S. men's national team with their starting 11. But our backups went toe-to-toe on the World Cup stage. And that is a massive, massive thing for U.S. soccer when you're talking about the development of this game and just how far we have come. It was not too long ago that our backups were losing to the likes of Guatemala, Honduras, Trinidad and Tobago. And I mean, no disrespect to those countries, but this is a different type of animal when you're talking about a Turkey team and you're talking about a World Cup stage. And our backups did the thing and they almost got us a point. They almost made us perfect throughout group play without dropping any games. But instead, unfortunately, they gave up that goal at the death, which, by the way, happened in the 98th minute when there was only supposed to be 7 minutes of stoppage time. So I do think the referee could have blown his whistle. But U.S. soccer is in a fantastic state when you're talking about the backups doing the thing they did Thursday night against Turkey. One of the things that I wanted to take away from this game, and I expected it to be a pretty backup dominated lineup, was who are going to be the players that step up and prove to Pochettino and prove to the rest of the nation that they could step into these knockout stages and make a big difference. And I do think we did have a couple players emerge from that pack. The first one, and this is not about the goal, this is more about the defensive principles and what I think he could provide to the starting lineup. The first person I want to shout out as someone who should be coming in off the bench in the situations that allow him to is Austin Trusty. I thought Trusty did a phenomenal job playing defensively. I thought he did a very good job trying to organize. It was a little bit disjointed in the back three with those center backs. But if you watch the tape, I thought that Trusty was really the one that was trying to steer the ship, trying to be the leader. And some of the mistakes were made because he was trying to cover for other players. And when you have your normal starting lineup in and he doesn't have to worry about covering for other players and he just has to worry about himself, I think he is probably the only defensive option that you could bring in off the bench that you would trust in a situation, no pun intended, that you would trust in a situation that is a knockout stage game. So shout out Austin Trusty. I thought he did his thing. Sebastian Berhalter, he's been a little bit of a hot topic because the role that he was supposed to play was a little bit more defensive. He was supposed to play that number six role, which if you don't know much about the game, the number six role is supposed to be the person that puts out the fires. There were a lot of goals coming down that way, coming down the middle of the field. But for me, if he was going to be inserted into a lineup with the starting group, put him into a game where he can make an impact off the bench, I don't see him coming in as a six. I see him coming in as more of an attacking-minded player. And within the attacking-minded ideas, he was able to get himself an absolute golazo, which is a phenomenal story. His dad was fired from the U.S. men's national team after the cycle last World Cup and after a couple years there. And to see him get on the field, score that goal, and also get an assist on the first goal with the set piece, I think that he proved himself as a player that you can trust coming in off the bench and somebody that might be able to make some type of difference if you need somebody offensively to do that for your team. So I thought Austin Trusty, Sebastian Berhalter for me were the two players that really stood out and made a difference. I see a lot of chatter about Brendan Aaronson as well. I thought he did a good job in those transitional moments, but for me, the thing with Brendan Aaronson has always been he's not very productive once the ball gets to that 18-yard box and you have to either put the shot on goal or play that killer pass. So for me, it was Austin Trusty, Sebastian Berhalter, who really are the guys that stood out from that group and have proven to Pochettino that, hey, you could put me into these lineups and you could put me into these knockout games and have faith that I'm going to be able to do my thing and contribute to the starting lineup. The next takeaway, and probably the biggest takeaway from this game that everybody from the U.S. fan base should be excited about, is that Christian Pulisic was inserted into this game and he immediately shot out of a cannon when he got into the game. You could tell the difference with this team when he steps onto the field. He is absolutely the X factor for this U.S. men's national team, in case you forgot about it. He was driving at the back line, creating different chances. I think he had 3 shots on goal within the first 5 minutes or 10 minutes that he was even in the game. So having him back Everybody having the opportunity to see him healthy is a massive thing for this U.S. men's national team, and he will be ready to go in this knockout stage. And you need a player in these stages that could flip the game on its head individually, and he is that person for your U.S. men's national team, and he will be ready to go in the knockout stages fully healthy, which I think was a concern for everybody, and now we know for sure that he is going to be good to go. My last takeaway from this game, and this is going to be the last time we really talk about this Turkey A game because all eyes are on the round of 32, is that Pochettino must give the best halftime speeches and pregame speeches of any coach that the U.S. men's national team has ever had. The way that the U.S. teams has started every single game in this World Cup, they come out with their heads on fire. They play into the home crowd. They have the high energy coming out. Every time they come out of that locker room, they have high energy more so than the other team. And against a team like Bosnia, they're going to need that type of high energy because an early goal will go a long way based off of the way that that team likes to play. And like I said, we will break that down a little bit more in the next segment when we're gearing up for the game of 32. But if you're looking for takeaways from this Turkey A game, I'm promising you, put that panic button back into the shelf. No need to even have the panic button out right now because the takeaways from this game for me were all positive. And lastly, if we're really thinking about it, I don't mind the fact that the U.S. men's national team has a loss under their belt. When you look at the schedule, when you look at how many games this team would have to win, and when you're starting to look at the draw that the U.S. men's national team might have to face in their path to a semifinal, in their path to a final, if we're really getting our belief underneath of our belt, it was going to always be very, very hard for them to rip off 8 straight wins. That's what it would have taken. They beat Paraguay. They beat Australia. If they were to beat Turkey, it would have needed to beat 8 straight wins to lift the ultimate trophy at the end of the day. And for me, as somebody that's played this game and knows what it takes to win that many games in a row at this high of a level, it's something that is very tough to do. And a lot of times it's not achievable. So I think that the U.S. men's national team did a very good job of getting guys minutes, really zeroing in on the players that can make a difference, identifying those players, having the opportunity to identify those players, and then also giving the guys that are on the bench that you might not see for the rest of the World Cup the opportunity to get World Cup minutes under their belt, because that is something for these young players that'll go a long way when you're talking about 20, 30 and beyond when you're dealing with the World Cup and just having that type of experience. So for me, no need to panic. The Turkey A game taught us a lot of different things, and there are a lot of positives that we could take away if you are a U.S. men's national team fan. Now let's dive in. Turkey A is over. The group stage is over. Your U.S. men's national team has won their group. It's something that they've done before. They're not new to winning their group, but this is really the first time that they've done it with the type of exclamation marks that they were able to do in the convincing fashion that they were able to do. And we should all be celebrating that fact because that was step one of what we have to do in order for this country to really believe that we are becoming a soccer nation. And the U.S. men's national team did just that. It was a good back and forth game. It was exciting if you were able to stay up late and watch it. They went down 2-1. They were able to respond. They got punched in the face. They had a good response. They had good players coming in off the bench trying to make a difference. And at the end of the day, they just felt a little bit short due to that last goal that Turkey was able to score in the last minute. Coming in after the break, we are going to dive into all things about this round of 32 matchup, what you need to be looking for U.S. men's national team, and really gear everybody up for that round of 32. Again, this is Football Sundays here on WDAE. I am your host, Jeff Atanella, and we will get to more of what is to look ahead after the break.
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17: Welcome back to the Football Sunday Show here on WDAE. In case you missed it in the first segment, I am your host, Jeff Atanella, former MLS goalkeeper, USF Hall of Famer, and former Tampa Bay Rowdies champion. I also do the broadcast for your Tampa Bay Rowdies, and we are here talking all things World Cup and all things U.S. men's national team. In the first section, I talked about the Turkey game, why you should not really care about that Turkey game, and the main takeaways that you should have from that, whether it's players like Austin Trusty and Sebastian Berhalter establishing themselves as players that you can get off the bench, whether it's players like Tim Weah, who I didn't mention in the first segment, but somebody like him getting the nerves out and getting the opportunity to get guys quality minutes in the World Cup setting so that they can kind of get their feet wet with the whole experience in the event that they need to step into these knockout games. Very backup dominated lineup, as we discussed in the first section. But now we are turning our focus. We are turning the page, like I asked everybody else to do with the U.S. men's national team fan base. And we are all in on this round of 32 matchup. In case you missed it in the first section, our round of 32 matchup has been set. Bosnia and Herzegovina. Listen, I'm going to get this right by the time this game rolls around on Wednesday. It's a little bit of a tongue twister. But as we gear up for this game, there are a lot of people talking about how this is a preferred matchup, how on paper this is a game that the U.S. men's national team should win. And really anything but a win would be a massive disappointment. And while I agree with all of those sentiments, I need to make sure that anybody listening to this, anybody tuning in, understand is that this is going to be a challenging game for your U.S. men's national team. This is not going to be a game that we're just going to go out there, the ball's going to kick off, and we're just going to roll over them. Because this is a team that we are playing against that has been tried and tested in these type of knockout settings. If you're unfamiliar with the path that it took Bosnia and Herzegovina to get themselves to the World Cup, let me enlighten you just a little bit. This is one of the last teams to make the World Cup out of Europe. And in order to do that, they had to play tournament style, knockout style, pretty much playoff style soccer to get themselves in. They had to beat Wales in the semifinals, which they were able to do. I believe it was in penalties. And then to make it to the World Cup, they had to go and beat Italy, which they were also able to do, which shocked a lot of people and really put the country, put the world on notice that this team knows how to play against some of the better teams in the world. Is Italy one of the best teams in the world anymore? That's debatable. But anytime that you see these two teams line up with a World Cup berth on the line, that's a game that you would expect Italy to win. And they didn't. And that's because this team that the U.S. men's national team is playing against on Wednesday night is going to be a tough task defensively. They are extremely tough. I was just on the phone with a buddy. We were talking about the game and he said he's never seen a player from Bosnia have a concussion because they're just hard-nosed, hard-working. They know what it takes to dig in. They know how to make the game dirty. They know how to frustrate teams. They know how to frustrate teams when you're talking about teams that like to play on the ball, teams that like to find a type of rhythm. And this team, Bosnia, was built to disrupt teams like that and play strong defensively and try to catch these teams on the counter. So what does your U.S. men's national team have to do? What are the buttons that they need to click in order to unlock this team? And what does a successful night look like Wednesday night and trying to move themselves on to the round of 16, which is something that everybody thinks and knows the U.S. men's national team should be able to accomplish. So for me, the formula has already been, you look at the teams and the games that you had against Paraguay, you look at the games against Australia, and those are games that your U.S. men's national team was able to break down teams that were playing defensively and wanted to catch them on the counter. And that's exactly what we're going to have on Wednesday night. We're going to have a hard-nosed defensive team that is going to try to stack things against the U.S. men's national team and have the U.S. men's national team try to break them down with passing, try to break them down with crossing. And if they're unable to do that, they're going to try to catch us on the counter and especially try to catch us in different set piece scenarios, which is something that they thrive in. So for me, I'd like to see a U.S. men's national team very similar to the Paraguay-Australia game, a U.S. men's national team that is fearless in their attack, but also very calm, cool, and collected in their possession, knowing that if the ball turns over, that this team has the ability, they have the attacking skill set, they have the players, they have the athletes to counterattack at a very fast rate and make this a very frustrating game for your U.S. men's national team. One of the bigger questions is, how is Pochettino going to line up in this one? Does he go with the two forwards again? And who will that second forward be? I talked about this ad nauseum last week and last episode. And again, my point was a little bit more proven. I felt on Thursday night that I don't know that Ricardo Pepi is the perfect balance to Balogun when you're talking about having that second forward up top. I don't think he did much on Thursday night to prove himself as that second forward. He could have had a couple different opportunities in front of goal that he wasn't able to make the most out of. And you need that second forward. You need a forward that's able to get themselves in those spots, not only create opportunities for themselves, but when they find themselves in front of the goal, they put that ball on the net. And for me, I have not seen Ricardo Pepi do that. Haji Wright wasn't even an option off the bench when you're talking about Thursday night. We didn't see him come onto the field. So who will that second option be and what will that look like? Do they put Christian Pulisic up in a little bit more of that false nine role where you have him rolling around with Balogun, where they're working as, you know, a little bit more attacking minded and not having Pulisic worry so much about the defensive end? If you do that, who do you insert into that winger role? I don't know that Tim Weah did enough to prove himself as somebody that could fill into that spot and start. So it'll be interesting to see what buttons Pochettino presses in terms of building up against this game and how he decides to set up his lineup. I would expect to have the normal back three. You know, you have your center backs ready to go back there. They'll need to be able to put out those counterattacks. And I've said this on the Nick Wise show a few times, if you've been able to tune in, that for me, the most important person in this game coming up is going to be Tyler Adams. Why is Tyler Adams somebody that I continue to stress for this U.S. men's national team? That's because he is really the stopper. He's the guy that's supposed to put out the fires in the middle of the field. He's that guy that's supposed to slow down transitional moments. And he's that guy that's going to foul a player when they're in those counterattacking opportunities, recognizing the moments in the game. And if he has a good game, I think the U.S. men's national team will find themselves having a lot of success because they're not, Bosnia is not going to be able to catch them on those counterattacking opportunities. Again, thank you for tuning in. This is Football Sundays. I'm your host, Jeff Atanella, and we are diving in and talking all things U.S. men's national team and their World Cup. and their opponent that they have coming up in the round of 32. So when we deep dive a little bit more into this matchup, I think that there's a couple different things that I would like people to try to identify when you're talking about what success looks like for this U.S. men's national team. For me, success in this game, it looks like a combination of being calm in possession, making sure that you're picking your moments if you're this U.S. men's national team, and really being opportunistic in front of net and maximizing the opportunities and capitalizing on the opportunities that you are able to create. This is a Bosnia team that doesn't give up a ton of opportunities on the defensive side of the ball. They like to put numbers behind the ball. They like to stack the odds against the attacking team. And I think that if the U.S. men's national team is able to get those wingers involved the way that they have so far in this tournament, you get the Jedi Robinsons involved in the attack. You get the Serginho Dest involved in the attack. Provide those attacking options out wide. When, of course, you have the midfielders with McKinney. You have players like Pulisic who are able to drive at that back line. Get those wingers involved in the game early. Get those crosses into the box. Start to try to chip away at this Bosnia back line because you know they're going to be tough. They're going to be difficult to break down. And then again, you need a player like Christian Pulisic who's going to be able to drive at the back line, really attack those gaps, and try to keep this Bosnia team on their heels. Something that I want to consider as well when you're talking about this matchup is just what the home field advantage has meant to the U.S. men's national team so far, and what a pivotal role it has played in the success that you have seen. I think that this U.S. men's national team, if you watch the game on Thursday night, it is a team that is 100% feeding off of the crowd. It is a team that is playing into their home field advantage. They are very aware that, you know, this is their home turf and they need to defend it, and they are going to be relentless in doing that. In speaking with some friends that live out west, trying to get a gauge of what the vibes are like out there and what the atmosphere is going to be like, the home field advantage might be something that isn't as prominent out west in this Levi Stadium that we've seen in games leading up to this one. There's a huge Bosnia contingent out there. They have traveled immensely to these games. They have a lot of fans that are going to be geared up, fired up. Of course, I expect it to be a U.S. men's national team heavy dominated crowd. But if you're looking for a dominant home field advantage, things that we have seen against the likes of Turkey, things that we have seen against the likes of Paraguay, that home field advantage might not be as strong as it has been in the past with these group stage games because there's such a strong contingent out there. And this is a country that traveled extremely well because they're just so proud of their nation to be in this World Cup. So we're dealing with a hard-nosed team that is hard to break down defensively, a tough team that doesn't mind getting physical, a tough team that's going to foul. They're going to try and make this game ugly on your U.S. men's national team, and potentially a home field advantage that isn't as strong as the ones that we've seen in the past. So the idea that this is going to be an easy matchup is not something that we should buy into. This is going to be a challenge against a tried, true, and tested team who has played knockout style football for months leading into this tournament. And as anybody knows with sports, if a team is used to playing that style, if a team is ready to go and they are in that mode for a long time, they are going to be difficult to break down. On their path here, they played the opening game against Canada, a team that had home field advantage, and they did a good job defensively slowing the Canadian team down. Against a team like Switzerland, who has a little bit more skill, more like your U.S. men's national team, Switzerland was able to open up, they were able to attack, and they were able to score early. That is going to be a key factor for this U.S. men's national team. That's how we were able to unlock Paraguay. That's how we were able to unlock Australia. If we are able to get an early goal and we force this Bosnia team to step out of their shell, to come out a little bit, open themselves up so that we could start spreading the game around a little bit more and use our momentum and use the way that we're able to possess and pass the ball, that will be something that is a crucial factor in this game, because the longer this game goes on at 0-0, if we're not able to get a goal in, or God forbid, Bosnia is able to get that first goal, it's going to be a real challenge for this U.S. men's national team to break down a defense like Bosnia. So be on the lookout. An early goal like Switzerland had that opens them up will be a massive thing in this game if your U.S. men's national team is able to pull that off. Now, as we know, your U.S. men's national team in the round of 32 is not the only round of 32 game that we should be tuning into in this next round. There are insane matchups up and down the board. And after the break, we are going to dive into more of those matchups, the can't miss games in this knockout stages, and the games that I am really looking forward to tuning into as the World Cup starts to seriously ramp up in these knockout stages. Again, this is Football Sunday here on WDAE. I'm your host, Jeff Atanella, and we will talk about that on the other side of the break.
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17: Football Sunday is here, and thank you for tuning in to WDAE. This is your show and home for all things World Cup here on the airwaves. I am your host, Jeff Attanella, former MLS goalkeeper and USF Soccer Hall of Famer, Tampa Bay Rowdies champion as well. We talked a lot about this U.S. men's national team in the first segment, what that game versus Turkey, my main takeaways. If you missed them earlier on, quick recap, my main takeaways are panic buttons should be nowhere near, no panic, no carryover from that game. Everyone's moved on from it, and the fans should too. A couple players really established themselves. I thought Austin Trusty and Sebastian Berhalter. This doesn't have to do with the fact that they were the ones that scored the goals. This has to do with the fact that these are the guys that can make an actual impact. Insert them into the starting lineup, and they should be able to fit right in. We talked about how U.S. men's soccer has come such a long way when you're talking about the backups of the U.S. men's national team going toe-to-toe with a Turkey team in a World Cup setting when in years past that was something that we wouldn't ever see because we couldn't compete with the CONCACAF teams with our backup squad. And that's just a sign of how far things have come. Christian Pulisic, he's back, he's healthy, he's ready to go. He is USA's X factor. That was a great thing to see on Thursday night. And then, of course, if you don't know it by now, I think Pochettino is by far the best coach the U.S. men's national team has ever had. He is the perfect hire for this situation. And clearly what he does in the locker room resonates with the guys, because in the beginning of the first half of that Turkey out game, in the beginning of the second half, the team absolutely shot out of a cannon. And I think a lot of that has to do with Pochettino, the adjustments that he's able to make, but more importantly, the way that he's able to get this team fired up and bought into what he is selling. In the second segment, we talked about the idea that this matchup against Bosnia and Herzegovina is not going to be as easy as a lot of people think. They see the name, they don't recognize the name. It's not a big name like a France or an Argentina or a Brazil. So do you think it's going to be something easy for this U.S. men's soccer team? And I'm here to tell you that it is not going to be as easy as people think. It is a hard-nosed team that plays very strong defensively. They had to beat Wales, they had to beat Italy just to get themselves into this World Cup. And they did that by playing hard-nosed defensively, being very good on set pieces, and frustrating teams with fouls and slowing the game down and not allowing their opponents to get into a rhythm. If U.S. men's national team is able to score early, that'll be a huge part in this game, because that'll force Bosnia to open themselves up, and then the U.S. team will be able to play through the lines the way that they've been able to do so well in those games versus Paraguay and in those games versus Australia. But of course, we talk all things World Cup here. It's not just your U.S. men's national team, and the round of 32 has taken shape, and there are some absolute cannot miss games, and unfortunate for some of the teams, the draws that they ended up getting, because there are some can't miss games in this round of 32 with teams that should absolutely be in the 16, and even you're talking about the 8, but one of them are going to have to go home because they match up early in the knockout stages. The first one that I really want you to be tuned in on is this Morocco-Netherlands game. Coming into this World Cup, Morocco has not played the way that I think a lot of people expected them to play, but they did end up getting second in their group. And a team like Morocco, who is a top 10 team in the world, is one of those teams that could be a sneaky team that upsets a team like Netherlands because they're used to playing in these big games. You saw them early in the tournament. They tied a Brazil team who is starting to heat up. I don't know that Brazil was at their best in that first game of the World Cup, but this is a Morocco team that is not afraid to go against the likes of a Netherlands. And of course, Netherlands has looked like one of the best teams in the tournament so far. And that'll be a matchup that is a can't miss in this round of 32. Another game that I think everybody should be excited about here in the Tampa Bay area that we haven't touched on yet is this Cape Verde going up against Argentina. We talk about this Cape Verde team, and if you've tuned in or if you don't know what's going on with them, they are the underdog, the Cinderella of this entire tournament. And this Cape Verde team is calling Tampa Bay home. If you don't know this by now, Cape Verde has been using the Tampa Bay Rowdies training facility as their home base for the World Cup, and they are the darlings of this tournament. Not only do they tie Uruguay, but they were able to pull off a tie versus Saudi Arabia, knocking Uruguay out of the tournament, which is a huge surprise to a lot of people. And they advance into the knockout stages by getting second in their group. And what do they get as their prize? Drum roll, please. Messi and Argentina. So not only have you gone against Spain, not only have you gone against Uruguay, you get to face Messi and Argentina in the World Cup stage in Miami, which you know will be an absolute scene. Are they going to be able to continue the defensive prowess that they've had? Is the 40-year-old goalkeeper going to be able to stand on his head against the likes of Lionel Messi? We shall see. But at this point, I'm not ruling anything out with this Cape Verde team because they got some good mojo going on. Maybe it's something in the water in their Tampa Bay Rowdies training facility, because your Tampa Bay Rowdies are also having a phenomenal, phenomenal season. And maybe there's just something special about that training complex this year and teams that are coming out of there. So that is absolutely a game that Tampa Bay should be locked in on. That game takes place on July 3rd. Going back up the bracket a little bit earlier in the knockout stages, the other matchup from that group that I talked about earlier, which was the Netherlands-Morocco, is Brazil versus Japan. Japan is a team that a lot of people have as a dark horse to make a run in this tournament. Brazil is a team that you know that they're going to be organized. You know that they're going to be fit. You know that they're going to give Brazil everything that they absolutely can give them. And that is a matchup that I think a lot of people should have their eyes on, and it'll be one of the better games in these knockout stages. Brazil and Vinny Jr., they're starting to heat up. They put an absolute beat down on everybody's favorite Scotland team, and they look like they are a team that is gearing up to make a run in this tournament. Will the Japanese team be able to slow them down? We shall see, but it is one of the better matchups in this round of 32. Going down the list a little bit as well, Norway is a game that people should be excited about. Norway, for some reason, decided that they're going to rest all of their starters versus France, pretty much throwing in the towel and giving them second place in this group. And, you know, for all intents and purposes, it really wasn't that big of a deal to Norway. They get a draw versus an Ivory Coast team that is playing well. They did go toe-to-toe with some of the better teams in this tournament in their group stage. And it's a team that's going to cause a lot of problems for this Norway group and Erling Haaland. So we will see if Norway is able to continue that momentum, if Erling Haaland is able to put the ball into the back of the net, setting up what should be a Norway versus Brazil round of 16, if all things go as planned. If we keep going down the list as well, we have big matchups coming up across the entire round of 32. We've talked about the U.S. game. We've talked about the importance of some of these other games. But let's talk a little bit, too, about our neighbors to the north, Canada. Canada ended up getting second place in their group, and to be fair, they got a pretty favorable draw in that matchup. Canada will be going up against South Africa, a game that I fully expect the Canadians to win. So you're looking at a Canadian soccer team that not only got their first win in the World Cup, they were able to host the World Cup up into this stage. They are going against a South Africa team that, to be fair, has not looked great getting themselves out of group play, but they were able to do it at the death, and they will be going up against a Canada team that has a lot of momentum, a lot of controversy about Canada having to come to the U.S. for that game. But like I said on the Nick Wise show earlier, don't feel too bad for Canada, because if you want to host games, you should win your group, and Canada was not able to do that. Outside of those games, I think that all of these round of 32 games will be pretty solid. Germany versus Paraguay, I would expect Germany to kind of roll themselves over Paraguay, but then we look ahead to the matchup that could be France plays Sweden in that same bracket. You'd expect France to win, you expect Germany to win, and that would set up a heck of a round of a 16 game between Germany and France, which I think a lot of people would be excited about. And there are just a lot of games up and down this entire round of 32 that people should be tuned in on. And of course, you have Belgium, who would be paired up against the U.S. men's national team. And they look like a team that is starting to figure out as well. And because of Egypt's loss, or tie rather, to Iran, it felt like a loss. I think it felt like a loss to a lot of U.S. men's national team fans, because we were hoping to get Germany in that round of 16 if we were able to get there. Belgium ends up winning that group. And if they are able to handle their business, they will be facing the U.S. men's national team, hopefully in the round of 16, making the path a little bit harder for your U.S. men's national team. So those are the games that I'm really locked in on in the round of 32. Of course, you know, when you're talking about knockout stages, every game is going to be good. There's going to be a lot on the line. There's going to be overtimes. There's going to be penalty kick shootouts. And it's going to be can't miss TV up and down the World Cup for the rest of the tournament when you're talking about these teams playing in these meaningful knockout games. We've dove into these round of 32 matchups across the board for this World Cup knockout stage. And one of the things that I want to speak on and end this segment with is having the discussion about that Cape Verde team. Who is calling Tampa Bay home? So it should be everybody in Tampa's second favorite team as you're cheering on this World Cup. Before the tournament, there was so much talk and conversation about the idea that expanding the tournament wasn't the right decision. You were talking about countries getting in, the Curaçaos of the world getting in, the Cape Verdes of the world getting in, when in years past, those teams would not have qualified for the World Cup because they weren't able to do so out of their nation's play and get themselves through the qualifying rounds. But because of the expanded tournament, because you now have this round of 32, teams like Curaçao, teams like Cape Verde were able to get themselves in, which just making the tournament alone meant so much to the citizens, the representatives of those countries. And that should be reason enough why you expand the tournament, because you see how much it means on the world scale. But now that we've had a Cape Verde team who's been able to shock the world, they tied Spain, they tied Uruguay, they tied Saudi Arabia and get themselves into the knockout stage, I think that the conversation of the expanded tournament needs to come to an end. And personally, I think that the conversation about expanding the tournament even more is one that is a welcomed conversation. You see what a nation like Cape Verde is able to do on this stage, and you see the way that they're able to transform the idea of what the World Cup is, taking on these powerhouses as the smallest nation to ever make the World Cup, going toe-to-toe with these superstars and really giving everybody a reason to believe in that country and really just a reason to believe in the idea of sport and what it means to pull off these upsets. When you allow nations like this into the tournament and they're able to prove themselves on this level, it just goes to show that anything can happen when you roll the ball out, and really anything can happen when you're playing with the type of national pride that these countries play with. And now what Cape Verde has been able to do is something that everybody should draw inspiration from. It just goes to show, and it's just an example, that expanding the tournament was the right move, because now you have a nation fully bought into what Cape Verde is doing, and you have an entire world on notice for this country that not a lot of people knew about. Coming up on the other side of the break, we are going to dive back into the U.S. men's national team, some different players that I really want to see have big games against Bosnia, and what I think it'll take to move on to the round of 16. Last segment coming up. Thanks for tuning in to Football Sundays. I'm your host, Jeff Atzenella.
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17: I am your host, former MLS goalkeeper, USF Hall of Famer, and Tampa Bay Rowdies champion, Jeff Atanella. We have dove into the round of 32. We've talked about the Turkey game early on in this episode. If you are just tuning in, big matchup coming up for your U.S. men's national team as we are reaching the knockout stages. I spoke earlier how this Bosnia team is not a team that is going to be a rollover like a lot of people think when they see the name on the line lined up against your U.S. men's national team. It is a tried and tested team that is very tough physically. They get really stuck in. They're really hard to break down, and they are very dangerous on counterattacks and set pieces, which is a formula the U.S. men's national team has seen. They saw it from Australia. They saw it versus Paraguay. But this is a team that does it better than both of those teams, so the challenges will be there. I spoke on the last couple of segments how I think an early goal would go a long way. But now I want to dive in a little bit on the individual players that I think will need to show up in a big way Wednesday night for your U.S. men's national team to have the success that they're looking for and move on to the round of 16. Based off of the way that Bosnia likes to play, it would not shock me if Pochettino went with that two forward setup. But as I spoke on earlier, the lack of production from Ricardo Pepi and really the lack of being able to find another number nine outside of Bolagan has really been a struggle for this U.S. men's national team. So with the return of Christian Pulisic to the starting lineup, going back to that one forward formation that we saw against Paraguay would not surprise me, because you have the dynamics of a Christian Pulisic who's able to drive and really

you're putting crosses into the box. We've seen it with the own goals. The more that you're getting around the edges, the more that you're putting crosses in the box, the more pressure and the more that that team is forced to back up, which will leave spaces on top of the box for the likes of the Weston McKinneys of the world and the players who are taking up the midfield. Lastly, I think, of course, defensively, you need Chris Richards to have a big game. You need your captain, Tim Ream, to have a big game to put out those counterattacking opportunities. And of course, we've spoke about Alex Freeman before. He has been somebody that's really burst onto the scene, and we need him to have a big game, those three center backs defensively. But when we're talking about the offensive side of the ball, it's really time for Bulligan to establish himself as the premier forward for this U.S. men's national team. He needs to be dynamic. He needs to be a pest. He needs to be a menace for this Bosnia backline and really be that guy who is putting those options in front of the box when those crosses are coming in and popping up into those spaces where if the balls pop out, he's there to clean it up and he is there to put the ball on the frame and really test this Bosnia goalkeeper. Coming in off the bench, I wouldn't be surprised if we saw Gio Reyna. He had such an impact in the first game that he came into. He is an option off the bench that can add a little bit of a dynamic offensively. I spoke earlier how I thought Sebastian Berhalter did a phenomenal job of establishing himself as a difference maker when you're talking about coming into the game and really trying to make an impact based on the scoreline. Austin Trusty is a name coming in off the bench that I would keep an eye on. If this team is winning in the later stages of the game, bringing him on as a fourth center back type of option for one of those wingers that I spoke about earlier would probably be a move that we would see Pochettino make. But outside of that, I really think that the starting lineup is going to be the guys that are delivering for this group. Those bench options will be there. You have them in case of emergency that you need to pull when the flow of the game is going and you need to make those types of decisions. And really, I think that those are the guys that you'll see coming in off the bench. You might see a Tim Weah. He's somebody that has not had a good World Cup. He even admitted it, that his last game versus Turkey was one of the worst games that he's played in a long time. But he's not that type of player. Hopefully he's somebody that just had a little bit of nerves going into that moment. And if we need him to come in off the bench and be that dynamic winger who's able to drive at that back lines, he will also be another option for this U.S. men's national team. Again, this is Football Sundays here on WDAE, and I am your host, former MLS goalkeeper and former Tampa Bay Rowdy goalkeeper, Jeff Atanella, and we are diving into all things World Cup. And as we wrap up this Football Sunday, I would like to say thank you to everybody that has tuned in, everybody that supported this beautiful game in this area, because I think that the game is growing, and this World Cup has done so many phenomenal things for the sport of soccer in terms of people paying attention and really taking notice how far this U.S. men's national team has come when you're talking about a country and really just a game that is trying to grow in this area. And I think that we're seeing the results of that with this U.S. men's national team that they're able to put on the field. In closing, we are gearing up here for what could be a very special tournament for your U.S. men's national team. When you reach the knockout stages, anything can happen. I think it's important for people to remember that just because there is a game going on in the field doesn't take away from the idea that this U.S. men's national team has progressed in such an incredible way from the last World Cup. And we are seeing the results of that progression play out in front of us every single time that they step on the field. But make no mistake about it. This Bosnia team is not going to be a rollover team. This Bosnia team is going to present different challenges that we haven't seen throughout the course of this World Cup for your starting 11 and this U.S. men's national team, and it's not going to be an easy game. In saying that, go into this game as a fan, fully expecting your U.S. men's national team to win this game, fully expecting them to advance to the round of 16, and fully expecting them to continue the momentum that they had coming off of that Australia game, and hopefully they are able to play the type of dominant style that they've been able to play against the likes of Paraguay, against the likes of Australia, and hopefully you're watching a team on Wednesday night that is able to move the ball, that is able to unlock this Bosnia defense. They're able to use the Bulligans of the world. They're able to use the Christian Pulisic's of the world, the Serginho Dest of the world. All this talent that we have, they're able to use that talent, connect with their teammates, drive at this back line, and really force this Bosnia team to play on their heels. And if we are able to do that, if we are able to unlock them with an early goal, if we are able to stay patient in our possession and organize defensively to put out those counterattacks and be disciplined on set pieces, that is the winning formula for your U.S. men's national team. That is what moves us on to the round of 16. And that's what everybody is going to be looking for and what you should be fired up for in this matchup. Thank you so much for tuning in. I appreciate every single one of you. This is
the time for soccer to take off in this country, and it starts with everybody on the ground doing the work. The Tampa Bay Rowdies have a game on July 4th. If you want to come down to Outland Stadium and check out your local soccer,

0: Club. Can't wait to be talking to you guys next week as we get ready for the U.S. men's national team, gearing up for the round of 16 if everything goes as planned. I'm your host, Jeff Atzenella. For all things soccer, you can follow me at Jeff_Atzenella1 on Instagram and on Twitter as we continue to talk about the World Cup. Thank you again so much for tuning in. This is WDAE Football Sundays. Enjoy the games. I'll see y'all next week.
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12: Good morning, Tampa Bay. Welcome on in to another Buccaneers weekend, which it always is here on the Joe Bucks Fan Show. I'm Steve Isbitz of JoeBucksFan.com. Lee DeKemper of Joe Bucks Fan will be joining us shortly. And, of course, I'm alongside the sage of Tampa Bay sports, Mr. Ira Kaufman, the king of Newport Richie himself. We got plenty to get to on the Bucks. 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So, Ira, look, interesting. We talked last podcast about Todd Bowles revealing players took plays off. He said it. We got a lead, and guys taking plays off. We got to stop that.
13: Quite an indictment,
12: so
13: Steve.
12: So, we talked about it. Yeah. We got into it. But you know what, Sage?
13: And then you contrasted that with the quote from Joel Glazer.
12: Yeah, yeah, Joel Glazer saying the team's fighting, fighting, fighting, play hard for Todd Bowles, every blade of grass, all that stuff. Not really accurate. Well, James Harrison and Joe Hayden have a podcast. The Harrison, obviously the Steelers legend, Hayden with the Browns, Pro Bowler with the Steelers too.
13: Good corner.
12: Yeah, excellent player. They have a podcast, and they spent a lot of time on these Bowles comments. They were kind of blown away.
13: You don't really hear head coaches talk like that a lot. Not a lot.
12: No. So, look, both of these guys were very adamant that it's a coaching issue. They said that kind of stuff happens in practice, and if you tolerate it, that's why it's happening in a game.
13: Did they say that the guilty party should be sat down, perhaps replaced for a game or something like that?
12: They said there has to be accountability in practice and serious consequences. So, and they gave examples of Bill Cowher, or Harrison did, of being an ultimate call-out guy. Bruce Arians used to take shots at Tom Brady, and that didn't go over too well. Very speculation, Arians, and is there a rift? Is Brady mad at this or that?
13: Yeah.
12: And maybe some of it was to take pressure off his guy.
13: Look what he did with Fournette. Look what Arians did with Fournette.
12: Sat him down. Byron Leftwich might have been part of that from the standpoint of Arians went a little easy or harder on Brady to take some pressure off Leftwich. I don't know. But they also, Hayden and Harrison, agreed that fatigue is the typical issue with guys taking plays off. And ego, Harrison added, is why they don't raise their hand to come out for a couple of snaps or a series. And that's a huge issue, and that has to be addressed by a coach. If you're too tired, get the hell off the field.
13: You're not doing the team any good, Steve.
12: Yeah, exactly. So my question to you is, Ira, I get all that, but do you think that this loafing slash taking plays off is a reflection of that the Bucs weren't in the shape they needed to be? Maybe the team collectively wasn't as fit as it needed to be. Maybe that's why Todd Bowles made a change at the head strength and conditioning coach. And this is not something that, you know, Bowles has said, this is why we did it. Our guys were too gassed at the end of the year. He always said the effort was great.
13: Steve, I'm not sure that I can ascribe the occasional lack of effort to poor conditioning. I don't know. I don't know if I'm ready to make that kind of leap. I think it's more mental than physical. The mind's wandering. McCollum is example A. What are you thinking about? You're looking into the stands at the guy drinking a beer. It's an interesting theory, Steve. They say that when you're fatigued, that's when you make mental and physical errors. I understand that. I don't know. I think that's too simple an answer. And I'll tell you what. Given everybody that's talked about taking plays off, including the great Lavonne David, Steve, I mean, when he talks, you'll listen. Everybody's going to be watching the Bucks like a hawk. Not in the preseason. Not in the preseason. But starting with the Bengals game, I want to see swarming to the ball. I won't accept anything less than that, Steve. And Buck fans won't either.
12: Yeah, it's certainly something to watch to a lot of degrees. And I think it starts in preseason. If you're if you're on the field, it's because the Bucs want to see what you got, and you better not
13: but
12: be.
13: But those are kids trying to make the team,
12: right,
13: Steve.
12: Yeah, but yeah. If you see it there, you really have a problem, especially on special teams. I was wondering, I wonder how this taking plays off. Our instant thought is defense or offense. But how much was that happening on special teams?
13: Especially the coverage
12: that
13: units.
12: we aren't paying attention to. That, I think, might, I don't know, that would take sitting down with Todd Bowles and really exploring deeply a subject he probably wishes he didn't bring up.
13: I don't know if it was attention to, like the Buffalo game, Steve. Didn't they allow three different kickoff returns of at least 40, 45
12: yards?
13: Yeah,
12: and Carolina, the loss to Carolina. I mean, it was bad. And I started thinking maybe this is more a special teams thing than anything else.
13: Did I see David Walker dancing in a video the other day, Steve? Did I miss that?
12: I don't know what channels you're watching.
13: I mean, was Walker doing some kind of shimmy? I don't know.
12: Look, he's practicing, and Bulls said that the last couple of weeks of spring practices, he showed his speed and his burst, and they're excited to have him back. So,
13: you know, in a perfect world, Steve, they're not gonna ask for much from David Walker this season, because if Bane's a beast, Steve, they got Diaby, Nelson's a good backup. There may not be a lot of room for Walker. Where when you had Reddick, you know, he would have had a perfect opportunity last year to play 30% of the snaps, and he might be the odd man out this year, but he's going to make the team. He will make the team.
12: Oh, yeah. No, he'll get a chance, and preseason, hopefully he's up to go full go in the preseason, because that's where fans are going to get to see him. He'll get to make his mark.
13: I guess Bowles wants to use a, you know, ideally, Steve, he'd like to use a big rotation up front as a pass rush. Use that eagle. That eagle technique.
12: You know, I got to actually say I disagree. I think Bowles would love to see Reuben Bain be, man, this guy can play 82% of snaps and be dominant, and Diaby's in a contract year, he's going wild. If he doesn't have to rotate, screw it. I hope that they don't even have to go there.
13: How about rotating Vea? You know,
12: Vea played more last year than he ever did before. Yeah. I mean, those guys will rotate, there's no question, but I don't know. I mean, I think Bowles just wants everybody playing great, but if he doesn't have to rotate, I don't think he will. But they do have to see what Muhammad's got. Was this 11 sacks a fluke, or is he the real deal? We'll find out pretty fast, Ira.
13: Steve, here's a good question. We're not going to know this till maybe the end of training camp, but A'shaun Robinson, minimal impact as a pass rusher, but, you know, a run stuffer and good at it and physical. Is he going to start? Is he going to start up front, or what do they do with Kancey? Do they move Kancey to right edge if they keep a 3-4? I don't know. What do you see for A'shaun Robinson? He's not going to play on passing downs necessarily.
12: Not much. I mean, if they stay healthy, I think they want to see what he's got. Now, I've read through all the Panthers blogs and commentary from last year. He played for Carolina, and fans agreed that he played a little better last year.
13: And he was playing next to a stud in Derek Brown.
12: Sure, better than he played in 2024. And they were sort of mixed reviews on whether they wanted him to go or not. But he wasn't like, people weren't screaming, oh, how could they let A'shaun Robinson go? But look, the Bucs say that he brings the edge that they're looking for.
13: You know, in 24, Derek Brown was hurt. I think he played one game. And
12: only one, yeah.
13: So Brown's presence might have elevated Robinson's effectiveness.
12: Sure. I think they'll give him a chance. Look, if he's taking Logan Hall's snaps, he'll take his snaps. Greg Gaines, Ira. You remember Greg Gaines, of course. No team. Does that surprise you? A guy who was in the rotation for the Bucs the last few years?
13: I would have thought that he could catch on as a backup. Steve, being somebody's rotation, he's an okay player, but I never thought he excelled at any part of the game. But he gave you an honest day's work. He didn't loaf.
12: Well, Bowles, you know, of course, was gassing him up, but Bucs paid him $3.5 million last year. It was his third 1-year deal with the Bucs after playing. He rotated with A'shaun Robinson during the Super Bowl season for the Rams, and he just turned 30 as out of football. It's a name we're not talking about, but it's very telling. Out of football.
13: A la Haason Reddick. What's he, about 30? 31, maybe?
12: 32, I think now.
13: Out of football, Steve.
12: Out of football.
13: Out of football.
12: The game.
13: 5 years ago, the guy was an elite player. He was elite out of football.
12: The Gaines thing, is to me, is almost more interesting than Reddick, because we all saw the Reddick thing, all eyes on him. He didn't have it.
13: It all dissolved in New York.
12: He got banged up. But Gaines, there was no serious injury there. This was a guy the Bucs kept bringing back, kept paying more than the league minimum, and Todd Bowles kept saying this guy's a valuable piece. He does a little bit of everything.
13: And it's not like they got younger, Steve. They didn't get younger.
12: No. So you think maybe he was one of the loafers?
13: I don't know.
12: He played 17 games. He made 4 starts, had a couple of sacks, you know, made a couple of plays, but, you know.
13: You got a snap percentage down
12: he's
13: there,
12: a backup snap percentage, 35% of the snaps for Greg Gaines.
13: One-third of the snaps. And don't forget, a lot of that is because Kancey was hurt.
12: Wouldn't he have a job if he played pretty well for those, you know?
13: I would think so.
12: I don't know. I think he might be a hidden loafer to some degree. I don't know.
13: That's a good phrase over there.
12: It's a hidden loafer.
13: You've used that against me a couple of times.
12: No. Hey, Sage has got a great work ethic, despite what one of his former colleagues tried to tell
13: him.
12: That bastard. All right.
13: So, don't tell me Rondé's been shooting his mouth off again, too. We got any new Rondé Barber stuff?
12: We hit a little bit of the Rondé stuff. He did have...
13: He's always got a new episode out, Steve.
12: He did have something. He did have some more. He started talking about, you know, what he's hearing behind the scenes, because he loves to do that. And he was talking about Bauer Sharp, the tight end. He called him a faster Cam Brate.
13: Faster Cam Brate.
12: Fans, if they want to sit back and assess Jason Light as a general manager, I think for every general manager, and I'm not talking about Light here specifically, for every general manager, there's a lot of luck involved. And I've joked to Jason Light about this, so it's not like I'm afraid to say it or whatever. I've joked with him, hey, you know, what do you say to the average fan who says, oh, Light, great job studying all year. You picked Ruben Bain, Felty.
13: That's what I'm saying. Yeah. There's fortune involved. Yeah.
12: So Cameron Brate, undrafted out of Harvard in 2014, Bucks cut him in 2015.
13: Anybody could have had him.
12: He gets signed to the Saints practice squad. They had him for a week. They didn't realize what they had. Bucks kind of missed him, brought him back. Rest is history.
13: Heady player.
12: He's sixth all-time Bucks touchdowns.
13: Good in the red zone, Steve. Good in the red zone.
12: Had a couple of
13: I want Otten to be better in the red zone.
12: Had Steve. A couple of really strong years. So Rondé Barber is saying what he's hearing, and we know he has access to practice film because he talks about it, but Sharp, think of Sharp as a faster Cam Brate, if that's what the Bucks have. And Sharp seems more physical because he's known for special teams.
13: But Brate wasn't known as a blocker, right, Steve?
12: No, he became adequate, but he wasn't known for special teams. And, of course, very quickly, he was a starter. Nobody expects Bauer Sharp to be starting. And they love his special team stuff. But he could be a faster, more physical Cam Brate. That's a very interesting comparison because you know that Barber isn't coming up with that himself. He's hearing that from somebody at One Buck.
13: You know, and you know what that means, Steve? If he does live up to Barber's initial expectations, doesn't speak well for Devin Culp, maybe even Payne Durham. Well, when's Durham going to make an impact? Is Durham doing anything besides taking up space? Co-Keefe? I want a sturdy blocker that I can count on over there.
12: Durham's okay, Ira. They threw him the ball twice last year. What do you want him to do?
13: I thought he's supposed to be a red zone target.
12: He's supposed to be, Jason Light said many times. And it's not like he's got a bunch of drops on his resume. He's actually made two standout catches in the very little action he's gotten. You know, they just didn't use him last year, so maybe he appears. Probably not, though.
13: Nothing new on the Mayfield front, Stevie? Quiet? Crickets?
12: Quiet on the Mayfield front.
13: Until I wrote that column that stunned you because, Steve, they're the only team in the league. 32 teams.
12: How much homework did you do?
13: I did a lot of homework.
12: Because I didn't check.
13: I'm like, I checked.
12: I'm like, if Ira's going to the distance on this.
13: I did a lot of homework on Pro Football Reference.
12: So hold that, Ira. Hold that. We will get into what you found out about the Bucks quarterback situation when we come back on the Joe Bucks Fan Show.
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12: Welcome back, Bucks fans. The Joe Bucks Fan Show rolls on this fine weekend. Ira Kaufman is here, the sage of Tampa Bay sports. You know, Ira, I mentioned that, and I realize, you know what? A lot of people maybe not understand what that means. This legitimately is, you're wrapping up your 50th year in the business. You started covering the NFL in the
13: I'm cringing as you say it, Steve.
12: Well, you started covering the NFL in the mid-70s, a little bit here and there, and then next thing you know, you're on the New York Giants beat, premier beat for United Press International.
13: I'm 24 years old, just not even in my prime yet, Lee. And there I am with Parcells and Perkins and
12: Tom Coughlin.
13: And Phil Sims and Coughlin.
12: Belichick.
13: Yeah.
12: And so, yeah, that's how long you've been doing this. Obsessed with the NFL. You had a little cup of coffee on the Lightning beat a couple of years with the Tampa Tribune, but you are, you're a legend. So not everybody may necessarily know that you're Tampa Bay's only Hall of Fame selector. 20 years on that. You've been on the senior committee. You've hung out with Belichick in private meetings.
13: I figure the word sage means you're old, Lee. That's what I...
20: I was considered as wise.
13: I like your explanation, Lee.
20: Ira, just to give people a glimpse of when you were lauding Ira and his accomplishments, Ira was absolutely torn. He was at times smiling and at times wincing.
12: Yeah.
20: Like, 50 years, what...
13: But and 10 years with Joe Bucks fan, Lee. 10 years.
12: 10 years with Joe Bucks fan, almost coming
20: that
12: up.
20: That put 20 years on you, right?
12: Yeah. That'll age you 35 years.
13: I didn't have a gray hair when I started with Joe Bucks fan, Lee.
12: We got proof that that's false. So, Ira, I bring it up because, look, I don't want to gloss over that. You know, every 6 months you deserve a good, proper introduction of who the hell's on the airwaves here. So, that said.
13: Let's talk about another legend.
12: Yaya Diaby. The top Buccaneers edge rusher until proven otherwise. He did a spot with the insiders on NFL Network this week.
13: Well, the first thing I'd say is it appears that everybody on the current Buck roster has been on a national show Next week, Josh Hayes will be on with somebody, Lee. Now, what I got out of your write-up on Diaby with a nice headline on it was who the hell's going to block us? We got too many weapons, Lee. I don't want to splash cold water, but may I mention a few things? One, Reuben Bain has not taken an NFL snap, nor has David Walker.
20: Correct.
13: That's two. Number three, Al-Qudeen Muhammad.
20: Nice.
13: Except for last season, has never had more than six sacks in a year, and he's a part-time player. Can't stay healthy. Vea's best days are likely behind him. Still effective.
20: Mm-hmm.
13: So, I think a lot of it is on Bain. And as you say, Lee, rightfully so, because you do your research, it's not easy for a rookie pass rusher to make an impact year one. I believe maybe Simeon Rice did it, Lee, but that's Simeon Rice.
20: Yeah, I mean, the Bosa boys, but not the norm.
13: Now, from an inside position, even Warren Sapp, I think, had three sacks his rookie year. I'm not sure he started every game. Maybe not in 95 before Dungy came around.
20: Mm-hmm.
13: But, Lee, I think it's way premature to make the, you know, I understand why Diaby's saying this, because he needs help and he's looking for help.
20: Mm-hmm.
13: But, Lee, until we see Bain play, I'm not going there. I think it's too much hype.
20: I do agree with you that the hype is a little over the top with Bain. I'm not going to say it's crazy, but it's a little over the top. I mean, I hope the guy blows everybody up, but, you know, I want to see it first. The thing with what, and I wrote this in the article that appeared Friday morning. On paper, I see where he's coming from. I absolutely see it. But that's if you expect all of those guys to be at their top ability. And what has not changed, okay, you got Bain, you got Muhammad, you got hopefully Walker, although he didn't mention Walker, but I see how he's working.
13: You got Robinson.
20: Hopefully Kansas healthy. What you also have is a guy who publicly and statistically doesn't give a damn about an edge rush. If it happens, great. If not, that's fine. And I just don't know. I call me old school, call me stubborn. I just don't know or understand how you could have a top shelf defense without a competent edge rusher. Maybe you can, but that's an outlier. And I don't know why they're trying to strive for an outlier, strive for the norm. But, you know, that's Bowles' philosophy. I don't get it. I don't understand it. But that's him. And that's why I'm not doing cartwheels over the Bain draft. Will he turn out to be a good player? I hope. And everything says yes. But I also see who's pulling the strings. And it's the same guy who's had a crap defense for years.
13: Hey, Steve, this is not Will Anderson and Danielle Hunter with a history of performing. There's a lot of ifs in there.
20: Yes.
13: With the Bucs situation. Yeah. There's a lot of ifs.
14: Absolutely. Lee gave me a lot to work with. I was going crazy with my red
13: and Steve, can Kansi play more than two games? We don't even know that.
14: All right. Well, let's start here. I'll go backwards. So is it fair, Lee? Is it fair? It's a legit question to say that maybe Bowles has changed his tune. Because what did he do for a guy who doesn't give a damn about edge rush? They signed Muhammad, and all he can do is edge rush. That's the only thing he guys seems to be capable of. And they drafted Bain, who was the best edge rusher available. So maybe they've changed their tune a bit on what they care about. Is that
20: perhaps? But I've written this months ago. I see Bain as an inside guy in Bowles defense, not so much outside. That's just me. Maybe Bowles has changed, but in the immortal words of Mo Howard, we shall see. I'm a burning bush kind of guy.
14: Bowles mentioned on the Sports Day Tampa Bay podcast, Ira, that he sees Bain and Kancey playing on the same side because of their incredible burst. They can work together, and he likes Bain outside of Kancey, so maybe that was a tip-off to something. Maybe. We'll just throw it out as a maybe. The other thing, on paper, Ira, you were saying...
13: On paper.
14: On paper. But I think what Diaby said was very telling because... Yeah, he's not talking about on paper. He's talking about what he just saw in spring practices.
13: I don't want to hear
20: when it. Everybody's healthy.
14: So he's looking at, man, we for some reason we got a lot more juice than we ever had, and no one's going to be able to block us. Now, it's a little crazy, of course, but that's what he's seeing, and maybe that's a tell because he's not looking at the paper.
0: Lee, are we putting a lot of stock in what a guy did against the blocking sled on April 18th? I mean, take it easy. They're healthy.
20: Yeah.
0: They're healthy. But Kancy was healthy going into the season, and we saw what happened.
20: Mm-hmm.
0: Vea's 31, you know. There's a lot of ifs, Lee. There's just a lot of ifs.
20: Yeah, that's why I'm not really going crazy over the Bucks this year. Way too many ifs for me. But, I mean, I see on paper where Diaby's coming from, and I don't think he's nuts if you're just going off of paper. But in practicality, I don't know, man.
0: The point I agree with Diaby is he didn't have much help last year. He didn't have much help. So it can't get much worse than that.
20: Yeah.
14: Well, the fun thing is he thought he did, and now he's realizing, no, I didn't. So, I don't know. It's interesting. To go more hype, Ira, Cody Mauch was hosting his North Dakota State football camp the other day.
0: How the hell did you find that?
14: And he did an interview up there, and they asked him about Bane. His reply was, oh, goodness. Oh, goodness. That's how he replied. You know, and was lauding how intense the guy is and just, wow. Luke Getteke was on Sirius NFL Radio, similar response. Like, this guy, you know, this is going to be intense training camp. When we can really fight back, it's going to be fun.
0: Everybody's going to be watching Bane, Lee, in the preseason. Mm-hmm. Bane. Because you're not going to see much of Mayfield. Bane.
14: And from a health standpoint, staying with the edge rush, the Bucks put out social media. They put out this, they asked the guys who wanted to, hey, we're going to throw your soccer ball. You got to trap it, do something with it, and shoot in this little goal. And then they scored them. Okay, so David Walker participates, and while this is not about the soccer, he scores a goal. What does he do after he scores the goal? He does an explosive backflip like JPP in his prime. So if he's cleared to do backflips coming crashing down on his knees, he's probably pretty damn healthy. So I took that as a good sign.
0: That reminds me of Tristan Wirfs erupting out of the water.
20: Yeah.
0: That's one of the great videos. And, you know, before he took his first pro snap, I was thinking, like, it doesn't mean anything. Then it turns out to be, man, he's the Bucks' best player. He's fantastic.
14: I mean, you don't see a lot of 6'1", 250-pound guys.
0: I did it last week. I did it last week.
20: You're not 6'1", though.
14: Yeah, you're 6'2".
0: But I'm 250.
14: Hey, look, the hype's fun.
0: I can't. I don't mind Diaby getting excited. I don't mind that.
20: I can see where he's coming from, but in practicality, I got to see it. I got to see it.
0: What's a fair expectation for Bane, Steve? What's fair?
14: Expectation?
0: 7.5 sacks? I mean, I think what are we looking at?
14: No, the fair expectation is be strong against the run. There's no, you're built to stop the run like an animal off the edge. And have a consistent pass rush. If that turns into 5.5 sacks or 11, just be consistent because they've been so inconsistent and weak. You look at guys on the Bucks' edge the last few years, it looks like they're taking plays off. You know, there's no resistance.
0: Speaking of being strong against the run, I think they might have improved their run defense significantly because I think Bane is strong against the run.
20: Mm-hmm.
0: Anzalone, I think, is an upgrade on Dennis. And
20: I want to use all kinds of expletives about how much of an upgrade that is.
0: And Lee Trotter's strength supposedly is as a run defender. So all those missed tackles and lack of hustle, maybe they've addressed that. And Robinson's a strong run defender, too, inside.
14: All right, Sage, we got a lot more to address when we come back on the Joe Bucks Fan Show. Other side, more Ira Kaufman.
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14: 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Ira, this is puts you in the spotlight, Ira Kaufman.
0: What's on the lunch menu before I get into the studio, Steve?
14: We're going to work on that. We're going to have some serious
0: maybe
14: lunch.
0: Maybe an empanada or something like that. You know, Lee's always talking about going to the Latin restaurants over there. I wouldn't mind a little of that. A little shredded pork or something.
14: It's going to have to be post-show.
0: Oh, post-show.
14: Yeah, we don't need you loading
20: burping.
14: Up. Yeah.
0: Don't forget the hush puppies, too, Steve.
14: There's no windows in the studio, Ira. We got to be very careful. All right. Lee DeCamper is here, JoeBucksFan.com. I'm Steve Isbitz of Joe Bucks Fan. Excited for Friday, Ira. That should be fun. And we will not be on next weekend with the holiday weekend. 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So,
0: Cosmo's getting nervous about he knows July 4th's coming with the fireworks. He don't like it.
14: Now, that's your dog.
0: He doesn't like it.
14: Are you still doing the blanket that you put on him?
0: No, I kind of smother him for an hour and a half, and he's barking at me because I'm choking him. He can't breathe, but, a little body warmth goes a long way. Right. I'm not putting him in the kennel. He doesn't go in the kennel on July 4th. He stays right here in Casa Kaufman.
14: Some disturbing visuals, especially now that we know Cosmo.
0: I understand.
14: Lee and I know
0: you guys have
14: known him personally now. I don't know. All right. Maybe you need a soundproof room.
0: I don't know about your cats, Steve. You got cats. Do they get nervous?
14: They don't care. All right. So, Todd Bowles, Ira, we were talking about him much earlier in the show about the comments from James Harrison and Joe Hayden. Bowles saying that Bucks players took plays off last year with a lead. We'll get a little bit more on that. But we've got lines in the sand for Baker Mayfield. Every fan, I think, has, hey, Baker better do this year, or I don't want him renewed if he doesn't have a new contract. He better, get back to 35 touchdowns or this or whatever line. He better stay healthy. Whatever they have, they've got benchmarks for Baker Mayfield. Does Todd Bowles have a benchmark with this Bucks defense for him to be able to return next year. We know he's on a hot seat, but is it just about the record? That's really what I'm asking. Is it just about the record? If the defense absolutely stinks again, but the offense is back to where it was with Liam Cohen and they find their way to a 10-11 win season in the NFC South landfill, is that enough to keep Bowles? Or does he have real accountability with his defense?
0: He's calling the signals that there's nobody else to blame on this defense. Whether gets the credit if they do well, he's going to take the blame, as he should. And, Lee, it'd be nice to be in the top half of the scoring defense in the league. It'd be nice. As far as the benchmark for Mayfield, he just mentioned the benchmark. You know what my benchmark for Mayfield is? How many points per game is this offense scoring? Mm. That's my benchmark. If you're scoring 27 points, I'm keeping you. This defense got a long way to go, Lee. It was that bad last year. And by the way, you know, we mentioned it, but I don't think we're giving this enough attention. What other coach in the league is talking about their players taking plays off? This is almost unprecedented.
20: I don't know if it's unprecedented.
0: Let's not normalize this.
20: I don't know if it's unprecedented in the sense that, you know, a coach would be critical of his own defense. I'm glad you brought this up. I listened to, you know, even though I was out of town, I listened to the last couple podcasts, and Steve was really emphasizing that, and I applaud Bowles for his candor. But who's been screaming for 6 months that the defense quit on Bowles? Same guy talking right now.
0: You.
20: Yeah, so it's like, I appreciate Bowles' candor, but this doesn't surprise me in any way. I saw it with my own eyes.
0: Steve, it's a hell of an admission. It's a hell of an admission for the guy that calls the defensive signals and picks the defensive players, who's starting and what positions they're playing in. And it's not like he's weighing in on a unit that he doesn't have direct involvement in.
14: Well, here's the thing, and you know these nuances are very important, at least to me anyway. He didn't say it was the defense taking plays off.
20: He
14: implied the defense, but he didn't say, and our defense takes plays off. He just said, we get a lead, guys start taking plays off.
0: Well, we already got the McCollum quotes. We got those. That's why we linked them.
14: And we know the Levante David admitted to loafing.
20: Yes.
14: And we all assume it was the defense because we watched the defense. We saw Tyke Smith inexplicably not run and break late on a guy against Miami and get burned deep for no apparent reason. We know his shoulders were bothering him, but not his legs. And so there's a lot of stuff out there, but was he talking about special teams? Guys flat out quitting on special teams?
20: Probably.
14: Was he implying that, hey, you know, maybe Luke Goedeke, your four penalties you were flagged for against Carolina in a big game, you took a couple plays off, man. Where was your head? I don't know. So I don't want to assume that it was just the defense or only the defense. So I got to say that. But if it's more than the defense, that's even worse.
20: Well, that explains why you were emphasizing that quote so much.
0: I just think it's very uncommon for a coach to talk about his players taking plays off. It's uncommon.
20: Steve, you were asking about benchmarks for the defense and for Bowles' comeback? I don't think there are any. If there were benchmarks, you could argue Bowles shouldn't even be back right now, if there were benchmarks. I think the benchmark, if there is one, it's wins. That's what I think. I think that's the benchmark. If the if they win 10 games and somehow get the NFC Championship game and the defense is terrible, so what?
0: Yeah.
20: In the Glazers' eyes.
0: You're talking about making a deep playoff run.
20: And I don't know how you do that with a rotten defense, but if the offense is excellent, maybe they could.
14: Is that right, Ira? Is wins now? I agree with Lee. NFC Championship game, of course he's coming back. But is just 10 wins enough? Suppose they win 10 and don't make the playoffs.
20: Oh, no, that's a different story.
14: That's happened before.
20: That's a different story.
0: We're talking about the NFC South. Take it easy. Take it easy.
14: I understand.
0: 10 wins is a good total, Lee. It's a good total in the National Football
14: League.
0: It's hard to fire a guy after 10 wins.
14: But suppose your defense is horrible.
0: Did he win a division? Did he make the playoffs? I mean, all that goes into the mix.
20: How about this? If the defense is horrible, but they win a bunch of games, 10 games, do the Glazers say, Todd, you need a defensive coordinator?
14: Next thing you know, he'll need everything. I mean,
20: I know. And you're not wrong. You can make that argument right now. Yeah.
0: Well, I'm on record saying if you go to Bowles and say you need a defensive coordinator, why are you keeping him? Why are you keeping him?
14: Yeah, it wouldn't make any sense. Yeah. It would be like going up to I was about to say Andy Reid, but I can't compare Todd Bowles and Andy Reid. I don't know. I think there's got to be some sort of defensive accountability for Bowles if the offense is back to 2024 levels, which isn't exactly a stretch. If they're back to where they were in 2024.
0: That's a high level. It's a high level.
14: I know, but we're not multi-years removed with a million different players. if they're back to that and the defense is horrible, well, what are we doing? It's got to be some, there's got to be something in the sand. Now, here's something crazy for you, Ira. ESPN, that's why we often call it BSPN, but anyway, ESPN, Mina Kimes has her podcast / show, and she brought on J.P. Acosta, who's an NFL analyst, a real data guy for CBS, and they went back and forth discussing and ranking and figuring out who is in their top 10 defenses for 2026. And I saw the headline on the podcast. I'm like, well, the Bucs can't be in here, but, you know, this soccer game's a little boring, and I'm going to listen. So listening, I'm fast-forwarding a little bit. Next thing I know, number 8, Tampa Bay Buccaneers, Mina Kimes, says that they're the top 8 defense. And Acosta says, oh, man, I had them at number 10, blah, blah, blah.
0: They must be focusing on Bane. They got to be talking about Bane.
14: There's heavy focus on Bane, but the data people know how bad the Bucs defense was last year, and they see new players, more consistent players like Anzalone and A'shaun Robinson, and they're thinking there's improvement there with Bane. I don't know. Is it insane to think that this could be a top 10 defense?
0: It'd be a beautiful thing, Lee. It'd be a beautiful thing. Again, as you always say, Lee, prove it. Go out there and prove it. Let me see what Bane does at the next level. Trotter, let me see what you're doing. Muhammad, was that a fluke? Nobody was climbing over people to get you in free agency. a guy that had 11 sacks, Lee, there's got to be a reason. Now, he is weak against the run. Okay, so you don't play him on first down. I understand that. Scott's going to play a pivotal role. We don't, you know, he hasn't taken a snap yet. It's a big jump, Lee, from where they are, that putrid, to top 10. I'm hoping they get to 16. I'll stop at 16. I think they got the makings of a pretty damn good offense if if the line is healthy.
20: Here's why I think that's a bit much to expect them to be a top 10. Clearly, they're banking on three rookies on each, a rookie on each level of defense. Bane, Trotter, Keontae Scott. I assume Keontae Scott's going to be the nickel. I mean, the Bucs have 20,000 nickel corners, but they don't have any stud starting corner. Are you really expecting a defense with a rookie on each level to be top three? That's asking a lot.
0: It is.
14: Top three, you said?
20: Or top 10. Top 10. I got three in my brain because it's three
0: Steve,
20: levels.
0: This is for a future podcast, but this guy's out there. He's a veteran. He's a corner. Now, maybe he's asking for too much money, but he's out there. Kenny Moore. I mean, he's a good player, Lee. And I'm concerned about the depth at corner.
20: I am too.
0: And frankly, so's Todd Bowles, I think.
20: Well, if he is, he hides it pretty well.
0: Now, I don't know what Kenny, you know, I'm not giving this guy $10 million, but Steve, he's an established player who's done things in this league.
14: Look, I really want to see Benjamin Morrison get through three preseason games. I want to see this guy bang his way through three preseason games. Let him play some special teams. Let's see if he's really healthy and can do that, because he didn't do that in the regular season.
0: Give him a lot of playing time.
14: Yeah.
0: In the preseason. Yeah. Morrison.
20: Well, first, you got to hope the guy's on the field.
14: Exactly.
20: That's step one.
14: I want to see him play two games in a row, you know, full time.
20: Because right now, he's Kalijah Kansi of cornerbacks.
0: You know, and McCollum's got a lot to prove.
20: He's got to bounce back, period. Magnifying glass on him, certainly.
14: All right, we got to bounce back on the Joe Bucs Fan Show. Final segment coming up.
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14: 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The Sage, Ira Kaufman, Tampa Bay media legend, is with me of Joe Box Fan. And Ira, we wanted to get into your column, The Race to Six, as it was called. Tell the fans what you're referencing.
0: No Buck quarterback has been the starting under center for this
14: team. From opening day.
0: No, doesn't have to be opening day.
14: Testaverde
0: for the majority of the season.
14: Yeah, okay.
0: For the majority of the season.
14: So, for example, Testaverde was here 6 years. He started like the last month of the season.
0: Over the Berg.
14: He was a starter during 6 years, but you're not counting that, you know, making 3-4 starts at the end of
0: the
14: season.
0: It's like Freeman in 09.
14: Right.
0: He didn't start as a rookie. Right, Steve? All right, so anyway, 50 years of Buck football. They've never had their starting quarterback play more than five consecutive seasons. I went through every team in the league. Every one of them has at least 6, 7. A lot of them have 11. You know, this guy was 11 years, the Bradys of the world, the Roethlisbergers. Every team in the league, except this one. It goes to what I used to say, Steve, all the time. Where is the second big contract? Big. Now somebody would say, well, Mayfield got a second contract, 3 years, you know. That applies to anybody that was drafted by the Bucs. They've never drafted a quarterback that got a lucrative second contract with the
14: Lucrative Bucs. Is the key word.
0: Lucrative is the key word. Because I think they might have done something with Chris Sims.
14: Yeah, Sims got like a one-year option extension, yeah, you know, and Sean King got an extra year.
0: That doesn't count, Steve. That doesn't count. They're supposed to be the face of the franchise. Now, in 2002, the face of the franchise might have been Warren Sapp. It wasn't Brad Johnson. I understand that. But most times, it's the quarterback. Most times. So I call them the team of 1,000 faces because there's no stability under center. And I think Mayfield's got a good chance to end this thing. If it doesn't happen before training camp, I think they'll work something out. If he has a big year, Steve, and the team does well, why not sign him to an extension at that point? That would be absurd not to. I didn't say he's got to be the highest paid quarterback, but if this team wins 10 games and Mayfield throws 38 touchdowns, you got to pay the guy.
14: Yeah, you have to at that point. You should want to if he throws 38 touchdowns. It's interesting, Ira, you asked about Rondé Barber. One thing Barber said on his recent show is he doesn't think the Mayfield deal will get done before the season. And he was specifically saying week one. He said before Mayfield's deadline, and he added before week one.
0: Does he believe Mayfield's deadline's a real deadline, Steve?
14: He didn't address that. He didn't address that, Ira, but I think Barber realizes that, you know, anything can happen in these arbitrary deadlines. No one's turning down money.
0: That's right.
14: In August, maybe once the regular season starts, but in August, no one's turning down. If you get the offer you want, nobody says sorry.
0: So he thinks he's going to play this season without the extension.
14: He didn't say that. He said he didn't think it would get done by week one.
0: Okay.
14: It all really comes back to Mayfield, what's in his heart and in his

0: running style? You think those conversations have happened?
1: Sure. But I don't think he gives a crap. Like, you're telling a guy, everything that got you here, you got to tweak that a little bit. And Mayfield's not wired to do that.
0: I'm with Mayfield on this.
1: And he doesn't want to rewire himself. So there aren't a lot of quarterbacks, I think, that have pulled off that transition to go from, I play like this till I'm 30, and then I play differently. Now, some guys have done that out of necessity. Now, that may be what we're looking at with Mayfield. Maybe he misses three games and realizes, you know what, I can't do this anymore.
0: But until that happens.
1: But until that happens, I don't think his attitude is going to change. Because, you know, Sage, you've been covering the NFL since 1938. I love how you didn't even flinch. But you've seen quarterbacks go from, okay, now he's 32 now, he's got no knees left, and he's got to play differently. I think it might take that for Mayfield, which the Bucks,
0: I think Kyler Murray might be a good example of that. He's not running nearly as much as he used to.
1: Russell Wilson dialed it back.
0: Mahomes might be dialing it back. He might be.
1: So many others have dialed it back. Randall Cunningham successfully dialed it back hugely.
0: I don't see Lamar Jackson doing it, Steve. I think that's still a big part of Lamar Jackson's game. We'll see.
1: No. Certainly he's not doing it for a while, and that's why, you know, I look at Lamar Jackson and Josh Allen.
0: Josh Allen, he's amazing.
1: It's different because those organizations are paying them to run the ball.
0: And he's a big frame guy, though, Steve. They want
1: what that guy is. And
0: they want those 15 rushing touchdowns.
1: Yeah, exactly.
0: Right, yeah, they want it.
1: They're paying him to do that. Mayfield's not in that class, but I think the Bucks are just fine with him. They just don't want to pay him more than they feel that they need to. And frankly, that's smart business. And you know what? If you can save $5 million on Mayfield, there's a backup guard that you didn't have last year. So,
0: speaking of a backup guard, Elijah Klein going to make it out of training camp, Steve?
1: All right. It's time to end this if you're asking me.
0: Elijah Klein. He's a draft pick.
1: Elijah Klein, yes.
0: I'll say this. If he was any good, he would have played last year.
1: If he's any good, they wouldn't have drafted a guy in the fifth round. They wouldn't be bringing in Dangerous Dan Feeney for
0: a misstep by light. A misstep.
1: Yeah.
0: He's a minor misstep.
1: He's not a player. And, big deal. So okay. That happens with the draft.
0: No, we're not going to be talking about whether Bowles can develop a pass rusher. We're not going to do that.
1: All right. We don't have nothing to talk about. We got to find out now.
0: You know, a lot of people agree with Lee. And I'm trying to fight the good fight. Like, who are these guys? You know, you're giving me Shoyanka. He's out of football. Reddick's out of football. And a lot of fans agree with Lee.
1: It goes both ways because Diaby has been a good third-round pick, so somebody developed him. Or you could argue he'd be better with better development. There's a lot of ways to go. Yeah. But, look, no one's paying Todd Bowles to be their edge rush guru, and Larry Foote as well, no matter how much Bruce Arians loves the guy. Sage, final thought?
0: All right, here's what I'm going to say, Steve. Here's something I'm going to look for when the pads go on in training camp and the preseason. And I asked Bowles this. I didn't get much of an answer. Maybe I didn't phrase the question right. Steve, we're talking about five new starters. That's not a stretch. Five. Some people might think six. On defense, that's half your defense. If you're going to make that kind of an overhaul and you're the defensive guru and you look at the strengths of five different new players and their weaknesses, doesn't that encourage you to do more than just tweak and maybe actually change the structure of your defense? I think Bowles should take a long look at fitting this defense once he becomes aware of what he's got with Bain, Trotter, Anzalone, Robinson, Muhammad, Scott. Once he's got a beat on these guys, I expect changes in the scheme.
1: It's something we'll talk to Lee about on the next podcast. All right, my quick response, my 10-second response as we head out of here is, you're basically telling Bowles, hey, Todd, you finally got all the guys you were looking for. You finally upgraded the talent, and you're not going to get to test it within your what you know best. I have a feeling that we're not going to see the changes you are looking for, Ira. And we'll pull the plug on it right there, Sage, because we're out of time. We'll be back. Joe Bucks Fan Show Friday, noon to 2, filling in for the Nick Wise Show right here, 95.7 WDAE.
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13: 0-1. Swing and a grounder off the glove of Hill and over Jose Caballero and into center field. Here comes Junior, here comes Johnny, and it's 3-1 Tampa Bay. Richie Palacios comes through in his home city of New York.
12: Coming up, we'll recap the action from this week, take a look around Major League Baseball, and sit down for in-depth interviews with the biggest names in the game.
14: And the first pitch to Fortes is whacked into the gap in right center field. This one will land and go all the way to the wall. DeLuca to third. Williams is waving him home. Here comes the relay throw by Terang. Not in time. DeLuca scores, and the Rays take a 3-2 lead.
12: Here's your host, Chris Adams-Wall.
15: And welcome to This Week in Rays Baseball, everybody. My name is Chris Adams-Wall. We are glad to have you with us. In this week's show, we'll sit down with Rays reliever Cam Boozer, who has gotten off to a great start with Tampa Bay since being called up from AAA Durham. We'll talk with the Southpaw about what's been working best for him, the myriad obstacles he's overcome on his journey to the big leagues, and why he's stayed so grounded in his faith. Then we'll chat with Rays Major League Field Coordinator Tomas Francisco and discuss Nick Fortes, Hunter Fiducia, and how the fourth-year coach goes about planning out all of spring training. After that, we'll meet up with Rays infield prospect Cooper Fleming of the Charleston River Dogs, the Rays' low-A affiliate, who just last week clinched a playoff berth in the Carolina League. Finally, we'll get together with Rays Spanish language broadcaster, the one and only Ricardo Taveras. But we begin with Rays relief pitcher Cam Boozer. I asked the lefty how his first stint with Tampa Bay has been going.
5: Yeah, it's been a lot of fun. Very blessed to be here and just trying to do anything I can to help the team win.
15: Were you a little bummed not to make the team out of spring training, or did you understand that that could happen when you first signed with the Rays?
5: No, not bummed at all. I was very aware of the situation and very aware of the business side of things. And so, to be completely honest, I was just thankful to have an opportunity to even be in a big league spring training. I've always wanted to be on the inside of the Rays and see how it works. And so I was very aware of my situation, and I was very thankful to go to Durham. It was a wonderful spot, wonderful coaches, wonderful players, great teammates. So while it might not have been where I wanted to end up to start the year, it was a wonderful way to start the year.
15: Yeah, and now you can say that you played for the Durham Bulls, right?
5: 100%, absolutely, yeah. I truly had a wonderful time out there. Great city. They do a wonderful job with, you know, drawing fans in and just getting the community involved. It's a really cool place to play.
15: And how have you been so good since you arrived up here with the Rays? Because you pitched 7 scoreless innings to start.
5: Probably just a matter of luck, you know? I mean, I'm not going to try and sit here and say that there's any reason for it. I think they've put me in positions to succeed, and I've just kind of tried to done my best to help the team win in any way that I can.
15: Let's go back to the beginning for you. You were born in Seattle. My mom's from Washington State also. Did you always want to play baseball, or did you want to do something else growing up?
5: I wanted to be a football player growing up. Kind of wanted to be Brian Urlacher, if you will. He was a guy that I loved to watch. But football wasn't, I wasn't very good at it. Baseball was what I did my whole life growing up. It was always my number one sport. And I would say probably about 15 or 16 or 17, it was what I really saw myself doing for the rest of my life. I didn't know, you know, I had goals to go professional. I didn't know if it would happen, but yeah, it's always been a passion of mine for sure. Yeah.
15: Seahawks guy growing up, or did you support the Bears because of Urlacher?
5: I mean, I supported number 54 for the Bears. I didn't cheer for the Bears. No. I just, when he was there, they had a great team, and their linebacker core with him and Briggs was a sight to see. But no, I was a Seahawks guy growing up, through and through, still am.
15: Yeah. Sean Alexander, you like him?
5: Sean Alexander, yeah. Matt Hasselbaugh, Lofa Tupu. Yeah, they had some guys back in the day.
16: They really did.
15: But you've been through a ton, Cam Boozer. Let's start with you playing football in high school. You broke your femur your sophomore year, then your vertebrae as a senior while you were lifting weights. I mean, that's a lot to go through even for a high school kid.
5: Yeah, I mean, when you're that young, though, I don't think you really understand like the severity of what's happening. You're just like, oh, broken bone, cool, like, so I can't do anything for a couple months. Okay. Yeah, I mean, I think looking back, I can understand like it was a pretty severe injury, but when you're that young, you just don't really, you just keep it pushing, you know, you just kind of keep going. So yeah, I mean, it's had a couple injuries back in the day, but still fighting.
15: You look good to me now. You end up going south to Corvallis, to Oregon State. But then you have Tommy John surgery your freshman year, and you end up transferring to Central Arizona College. How did that all go down?
5: Well, I didn't exactly do my part as a student. There's no real hiding that. And so I had to go to Central because I didn't necessarily do my part academically when I was at Oregon State, unfortunately. I went to Central just to try to get drafted, but my elbow was still a little banged up, had some tendonitis and some bone chips in there, and so didn't really throw a whole lot at Central. Kind of thought my career was over. I was going back home to Washington, and my agent at the time, who passed away, rest in peace, John Pridey, he got me an opportunity to go play after Central, to go play in summer ball in the Bend Elks, and that was, I threw, you know, a handful of innings out there, and that was where I got my first professional opportunity. Trevor Brown with the Minnesota Twins signed me back in 2013.
15: Yeah, undrafted August of 2013. Can you tell us how that all went down?
5: 2013, drove out to Bend, Oregon from home. I was in the mindset that this is probably going to be my last summer playing ball. You know, I wasn't going to go back to school, and just went out there and tried to have fun. And I threw well enough to where a scout, being Trevor Brown with the Minnesota Twins, saw me and came back for a couple outings, and eventually I don't remember the exact date in August, maybe the 13th or something. I think I might have signed. And yeah, and then I went down to Fort Myers to the Twins, started the GCL, and that was the start of it.
15: Yeah, but then you had a labrum tear, right? So another injury. And then I read you got hit by a car.
5: Yeah.
15: What happened there?
5: So I was about two and a half months post-op of a labrum surgery. Living down in Fort Myers at the Twins dorms, and one of our trainers were all gone at the winter meetings, and I won't throw any names out there, but I was dog sitting for one of the trainers, so I had taken one of the bikes provided by the dorms up to his apartment, fed the dog, and I was riding back to the dorms, and there was a little side street where it was a stop sign. The gentleman did not stop, was going about 25, 30 miles an hour, and T-boned me on the bike. Ended up breaking my sacrum, a little tailbone. Yeah, and that delayed shoulder rehab and everything a little bit. So.
15: Oh, my gosh. Yeah. And then 2017, you're suspended 50 games due to testing positive for cannabis, which now we all can laugh at, right? But you go back to Seattle to work as a carpenter at that point. Did you think your career was over?
5: 100%. Yeah, I mean, a big reason why I retired was off-the-field stuff. I had a pretty aggressive drinking problem that led to some pretty dark days and, you know, some days where I didn't really want to be here anymore. And thankfully, I got that all figured out. But yeah, when I went back home, it was like that. I thought that was it. You know, I was rather ashamed at how I went out. And so my dad worked for a construction company for a while called T-Bar Construction. That was a part of the union in Seattle, the Carpenters Union. He got me in there and I started hanging ceilings and started working, you know, a real job and putting hours in. And probably about a year after doing that, I just had this feeling every morning driving into work that I just wasn't doing what I was supposed to be doing. I had an inkling that it was supposed to be playing baseball. I didn't know, but I just had this calling and this yearning that I wasn't doing what I was supposed to be doing. And so a couple months later, decided to act on it, maybe about a year later, actually. Left construction, went back to training, got with a trainer named Kyle Rogers, and he helped me get back to pitching shape, and that's where I was able to go get a job with Chicago Dogs.
15: And this was during COVID, right?
5: Yeah, so I started working in construction just before COVID for a couple years, and then once COVID happened is when I had made the transition back into training. And so during that pandemic time, we were kind of training and trying to make it back, and yeah, it was kind of all during COVID.
15: Yeah. How difficult was it to overcome the drinking problems, though? Because that can be really haunting for a lot of people.
5: Yeah, I mean, I was, like I said, I was on my last leg. I was to the point where I didn't really want to see it tomorrow. I was actually kind of hoping I wouldn't see it tomorrow. And as black and white as it is, I eventually just got down on my hands and knees and said, Jesus, if you're listening, I need some help. I said, I'll do whatever you want me to do in this life if you can just help me stop drinking. And a few days later, I got a call to go work at a baseball facility to go help some young kids. And it just kind of felt like the dominoes were starting to kind of fall to kind of go back into the baseball world. I didn't know if it meant playing. I didn't know what it meant. But the fact that I got the opportunity to kind of go back, it felt like he had heard me. And so I made a promise that night that if you can help me stop drinking, I'll do whatever you want me to do. And so I felt like I had owed him my life and that promise. And so I stopped drinking and got back into playing. And I think being around the game is really kind of what gave me the drive to stop drinking. I kind of started to find myself again within the game and outside of the game. And it was a battle, though. I mean, it wasn't just one day I woke up and was like, oh, I'm done drinking. It was a battle for probably about a year or two. I've been thankful to be almost 6 years sober now. I thank my Lord and Savior, Jesus Christ, each and every day for it. He has truly changed my life for the better. But yeah, I mean, I couldn't have done it by myself. I tried for years to do it by myself. I saw the pain I was putting my family through, but eventually, through his grace and his mercy, I was able to find a different way to live.
15: Mm-hmm. There's a Bible verse that I know. I think I saw it at In-N-Out because they put it on all of their items. It's Proverbs 24:16, talking about falling seven times and then rising up. I mean, that's kind of the Camboozer story, isn't it?
5: Yeah, I think one of my favorite verses is Romans 8:18. Don't let the pain you're currently going through distract you from the joy that's coming. And I think for a long time in my life, all I did was focus on the pain that I was currently in. And I never saw the joy on the other side. So thank you. That's beautiful that you shared that. Thank you.
15: Of course. The Chicago Dogs, though, of the American Association, what did you know about them and how did that whole situation unfold where you end up going to play for them?
5: I had no idea anything about the Chicago Dogs. The only familiarity I had with them was their hitting coach, Joe Dominic, was the hitting coach for the Bend Elks back in 2013 when I had played with them. And their pitching coach at the time, Stu Clyburn, was the AAA pitching coach back with the Minnesota Twins when I was at the Twins. Okay. I had known the coaches. I didn't know the manager, Butch Hobson. I didn't know any of the players. Oh, no, that's a lie. I knew one player, Jordan Kipper. I played with at Central Arizona. But other than that, I didn't know anything about any ball. So when I got out there, it was a completely new animal to me. But it was a true blessing to be able to go and play because there was no politics. There was no minor leagues up and down. It was just like, if you can help the team play, you're going to be on the team. And so it was a beautiful thing to be able to go and just play freely and get back to playing the game that I love.
15: And then that led to an opportunity with the Diamondbacks. Then you go to the Lancaster Barnstormers. Then you go to the Boston Red Sox. And you finally make your major league debut on April 19th. This is 2024, right? So just how gratifying was that day for you?
5: It's hard to put into words, even almost two and a half years removed. It was a true blessing. It is one of the best blessings of my life. But I think to have my family there is what made it so special. You know, they were the ones that helped me at my lowest. They were the ones that stuck by me. My wife was there. She was the one that picked me up at rock bottom. And so to have my support system there, I think, is what made it so special. It's a blessing, man. Even to this day, to be able to play this game, I thank the Lord each and every day for it, because every time I take this field, no matter what jersey I'm wearing, no matter what field I step on, it's just a true blessing to even be able to play this game. That day was very special. And it's hard to put into words. I'll forever be grateful, even though this might not be good to say on this radio station. Okay. I will be forever grateful to the Boston Red Sox and Craig Breslow, because they were the only ones that took a chance on a 29-year-old coming out of Indy Bowl. They were the only ones that gave me an opportunity. And while I want to beat them now, I will forever be indebted and grateful to them for giving me an opportunity to live out my dream.
15: That moment must have felt pretty surreal, though. I mean, The Odyssey is coming out in theaters this summer. That's kind of been your life.
5: What was that verse you said?
16: Proverbs 24:16, fall seven times and rise.
5: Amen.
16: That's it.
5: Amen.
15: What about off the field, Cam? How are you keeping yourself busy when you're not focused on striking guys out?
5: Pretty simple lifestyle, man. I don't do a whole lot. I don't go out. When my wife's here, I'll try to do whatever she wants to do. If I'm fortunate enough that she brings the dogs out, we'll try to do stuff with them. But I'm pretty to myself. I keep to myself. I'm a pretty simple individual. I'm watching YouTube golf. I'm pretty simple. Pretty simple.
15: And do you have goals the rest of this season?
5: Stay healthy, number one. Number two, be grateful every single day. Understand the blessing that I have, the blessing that it is to be here. And three, to be the best teammate that I can.
15: Well, we've so enjoyed the conversation, Cam. Thanks so much for sharing all of that, and what a remarkable journey you've had. And it's not over yet, not even close. We've enjoyed watching you pitch so far for the Tampa Bay Rays. You can be grateful to the Boston Red Sox. That's just fine. But thanks again for joining us on This Week in Rays Baseball. Best of luck the rest of the way, my friend.
5: Thank you. Thank you for having me.
15: We will go to our first break, but when we return, we'll get together with Rays Major League Field Coordinator Tomas Francisco. Plus, we'll chat with Rays infield prospect Cooper Fleming of the Charleston River Dogs, and we'll wrap it all up with Rays Spanish language broadcaster Ricardo Taveras. That's all coming up next on the Rays Baseball Network.
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23: Okay, we continue on this week in Rays baseball. Chris Adams Wall joined now by the Rays Major League Field Coordinator, Tomas Francisco. Tomas, thanks so much for taking the time. We appreciate it, as always.
24: Thanks for having me.
23: Of course. And how are you doing so far? It's been a pretty good season for the Rays thus far.
24: Yeah, it's been really good. I'm doing well. It's been really good. One, being back to the trap, like playing indoors, like it's always helped. You can see in the record the way we're playing at home. It's just good to be back inside.
23: Yeah, I mean, it was nice to play outside in some ways last season, but it's a lot better to be back here at Tropicana Field, where the team has played extraordinarily well.
24: Oh, yeah, there's a lot of things that you don't have to worry about when you play inside. You don't have to be worried about how hot it's going to be, if it's going to rain to that right now, like, are we pulling the tarp, but we're going to work out. You don't have to worry about any of that. It's like, as soon as you're coming in, you know that you're going to get your work in, and that's really important. Just have that consistent routine with the guys, and that's why you see the results.
23: And as the time that we're talking, the Rays have the best home record in Major League Baseball at 25-9. Why do you think they are playing so well at home?
24: You know, like, always home is home, always gonna be home. Guys feel a lot more comfortable. Like, they have better routines when they play at home. They got the set schedule every day, so that's always help out. Having them to come in here, like, spend the time in the training room, getting ready, getting on the field a little early, so that always help.
23: You were with the team from the beginning of spring training until now. Did their hot start to the season surprise you at all, or did you assume that, no, this team has it in them?
24: Yeah, you know, you always, when you win a lot of games like that, you are like, okay, this is real. When you see the guys working throughout the spring, like the way they're prepared to go into the season, it's like, okay, we got a chance. And now you see in the first couple months, the way they start playing, so you can see the results, and we like what we see.
23: Where do you think the team still needs to improve, or where would you like to see them improve?
24: You know, we always can get a couple pieces that can help out in every aspect, every area, you know, reliever, starter. Like, it's always help when you got pitching. I think, like I said, we are in a really good spot, or we always can get better. Mm-hmm.
23: This is your fourth season on Kevin Cash's coaching staff here with the Rays. Is that hard for you to believe, that it's already senior year for Tomas Francisco?
24: It happened quick. It happened really fast. Like, I remember, I say, almost 4 years ago, my first year coming in here to the trap, and all of a sudden 3 years go by, and you can say it's 4 years. So it's been impressive. It's really fun just to work for Cash. You know, the way he do things, the way he let us do our thing too, just to get players better, and at the end of the day, try to win ball games.
23: Mm-hmm. And I know that you do a lot of work with the Rays catchers. What kinds of things are you working on with Nick Fortes and Hunter Fiducia these days?
24: Those two guys, they're pretty good in a lot of aspects. You know, it's more about just staying consistent, the mental part of the game, how important it is, calling game and all that, how they prepare when they go behind the plate. That's the most important part, especially like when you start going almost like halfway through the season. It's more about staying healthy and steady, and more about mental reps, more about having conversations about the game before and how we can just go going forward. The big part for them is just controlling the scouting report and all that, getting ready for the pitchers, knowing what they need and how we can help them succeed and spend less time on the field and more time in the dugout.
23: Let's start with Nick Fortes. What makes him such a reliable receiver, and what do you like about Nick Fortes?
24: Oh, I like the whole player overall. Like you mentioned, and he's really good at receiving, but also he's really good having conversation with the guys. Like, I know it's not been a whole year, the relationship they create in between just the pitching staff, relievers, starters, and all the conversation that they have is like what makes them good. How they've been working so far, working for the pitchers when it comes to setups, targets, anything that can help them make an adjustment as they go, as the game goes. Like, that's a huge part, and they've been really good at it.
1: I will say that he doesn't seem to shy away from the ABS challenges and tapping on his helmet when he feels that either a ball should have been a strike or should have been a ball. What do you talk to Nick Fortes and Hunter Fiducia about with regards to ABS? Like, do they have carte blanche to kind of do it whenever they feel fit?
24: We have a lot of conversations throughout the spring. We have conversations during the season. It's more about understanding the situation, when they're going to do it, and understanding too who they have hitting, because as you know, the strike zone changed so much, especially like when you face a team like the one we're facing. We got James Wood that is almost 6'4", 6'6", and then you got Nunez, and like it's different. It's a big difference in between those two, and those are conversations that we have. Hey, be mindful of this guy that is 6'4", 6'6", or be mindful of this one that is maybe 5'8". So as soon as start understanding that, is it make it easier for them to make a decision when to challenge and when is the right situation to do it. Because like you know, East and West is going to be the same because the home play is there, but North and South is changing every single body, so they got to understand that.
1: What are your thoughts on the first season of ABS? Because it is a pretty serious new wrinkle.
24: Yeah, I think it's been helping. You can see our less discussion about ball strike, like people arguing from the dugout, you start seeing less than that. And it helps. And it's no more about stealing strikes and all that. It's about just keeping the strike in the strike zone. And when you got a chance, the umpire made a mistake or missed one of those pitches, like you got the option just to challenge and help all your team.
1: And what about Hunter Fiducia? We talked a little bit about Nick Fortes, but what have you liked from him so far this season? He's definitely swinging it a lot better this year.
24: Yeah, he's swinging a lot better. I think he got a little more confidence this year. Like, he's getting more familiar with the guys, also creating good relationship with the pitching staff. And he's been getting better. He's been working a lot in his throwing. Like we saw last year coming in, like, that was a big struggle. This year it's a little better. Arm strength have improved, so he's been putting a lot of time on that to get better, and we start seeing some of the good results.
1: And where would you like to see both of the catchers improve going forward this season?
24: I would say the throwing. We got to get better at throwing guys out. That's something that we've been battling the last couple of years, and they've been putting the work just to try to get better. That's the main part right now of their game, because they're, like I say, they're really good on communicating with the pitchers, following the plan, and all that. That's the only thing that I feel like we can be a little better.
1: Yeah, the Rays are having an awesome season here in 2026. If you could knock them for anything, though, I think it would be maybe they could hold runners a little bit better, and maybe they could throw them out a little bit better. But the two go hand in hand. So how do you go about trying to remedy that?
24: Yeah, it's a little bit of both. Not only on the catcher, it's on the pitchers too. And the pitchers been trying to do it like the job that they would ask him to do, and they've been working really hard to try to get better on that, and I feel like we're gonna see some better results going forward.
1: I asked you this question last season, Tomas, but can you try to explain or describe to our listeners just how hard it is to be a major league catcher here in 2026?
24: Oh, it is really hard. It is really hard. Especially one is like you got the clock that you only got 15 seconds, 18 seconds just to call a pitch. But after that, you call that pitch, you got to be ready for the next one. If you got men on first base and that guy is a stealing threat, now you got to be ready for that. So there is so many moving pieces around nowadays that they got to be on top of it. You cannot take a pitch off. Even though that they got the wristband that they can go check on the scouting reports and all that, there's still a lot going on. So it is really hard, and it's just getting harder every year.
1: Yeah, and on top of that, and on top of how mentally taxing it is, you also take a beating back there, yeah?
24: Oh, yeah. Especially the two guys that we have. I feel like they got one every night.
1: Yeah.
24: So it is really hard. That and all the things that they got to do for the pitchers, and just be there, man. There's a lot of things going on, and they got to be aware of.
23: Yeah, just a few more questions for you, Tomas. Let's talk about spring training. Let's wind the clock back a little bit, because I'm not sure most of our listeners know this. You pretty much run all of spring training. Like, you're in charge of the schedule. Just how much time goes into that? When do you start putting that together? And we talked about mentally taxing and how mentally taxing it can be for a catcher, but how mentally taxing is it for someone like you to come up with a spring training schedule every year?
24: Oh, yeah, there are some long, long days. I would say, usually, since we've been together for the last 3 or 4 years, like, I know almost what everybody, every area needs, you know, in particular. So I always wait after the holidays, after December, just to start having conversations and see if everybody, like, wants to do the same or wants to do something different. Start coming up with the times, how much time they need in each individual areas. And as soon as spring training starts, it's like, that's when the long days start. Let's say most of us get there around 6 in the morning just to start preparing the day. Then sometimes I'm there until 6 in the afternoon, maybe later. There is a lot of planning, you know, because it's different. Here you got 26 players during spring training. You got around 70, 75 players plus all the coaching stuff. So you're talking about around 150, 200 people that you got to manage on the daily basis, and you don't realize it or you don't see it until you are on the field and you got 4 fields at the same time going, doing stuff about base running, about outfield work, infield work. Pitchers are doing PFP or throwing bullpens. You got the catchers in the bullpens. You got hitters in the cage. So there is a lot of moving pieces. And like you say, we start having those conversations early. In that way, I got a really good idea on how they want to do things and how much time they need. And as soon as you gather all that information, it's just easier to do the schedule.
23: Yeah, I'm tired just listening to you describe all of that. I'm sure you have it down pat, though, because now you've done it forever. But when you first started, just how challenging was that? And I'm sure it still is.
24: It was a big challenge for me. One, being the first year, and two, we did it in Orlando, so I didn't have any clue about that. Because I know the complex in Port Charlotte. I've been there for more than 10 years, so I'm really familiar with that one. But first year, we did it in Orlando, so I started taking trips over there like in January, really early, just to get familiar with the...
23: Scout it out.
24: Yeah, get familiar with the complex, like see where everything is when it comes to cages, fields, like how many fields we got, how many bullpens we got. And it was a big challenge, especially being my first year over there. That was different.
23: Yeah, for sure. And a couple more questions for you. What have you learned about yourself over the last 4 years in this role as the Rays Major League Field Coordinator?
24: Oh, just like, I think to me the biggest thing is how easy can be interact with a lot of people. Like, sometimes we get so comfortable just talking with one little group or talking with the people that we feel comfortable. But when you are the field coordinator, you got to talk with everybody. I'm talking about trainers, like coaches, support staff, grounds crew, like everybody, like stadium entertainment and all that. It's like, the more you talk with those people, the more comfortable you get. And I feel like that's been a huge part for me, having the opportunity to have those conversations with all different areas and understanding, too, the work that they do on the daily basis. Because us as a person, as a coach, it's like we get so focused sometimes on just our job and we don't see the people around us. And I feel like that to me has been like a huge learning. Not only know the things that I got to do on the daily basis, and if not, knowing how the grounds crew like gets here really early to get the field ready, how the clubhouse guys get here just to prep everything, all the little things that we need on the field to get ready for the game. So yeah, that's been huge for me.
23: Yeah, wow. I mean, you're everywhere, man. You really do it all. What are your goals the rest of the season, though, Tomas?
24: win. Yeah. That's the main goal for us, is like one, clinch to the playoff, and two, get to the World Series and win the World Series. That's the main thing. Doesn't matter how much work you do, how you prepare, that's the end goal. Like, yeah, we want to get better, we want to get better, we want to win games, but at the end of the day, you want to clinch to the playoff and you want to win the World Series.
23: Well, let's hope that that happens this season here in 2026. But Tomas Francisco, the Rays Major League Field Coordinator, thanks so much for taking the time. We always appreciate it, and we've learned so much. Best of luck the rest of the season, my friend. We will talk to you again soon.
24: Thanks for having me, and looking forward to it.
15: And thanks again to Rays Major League Field Coordinator Tomas Francisco for being with us on today's program. 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
15: All right, we continue on this week in Rays baseball. Chris Adams Wall joined now by one of the Rays' top prospects, Cooper Fleming of the Charleston River Dogs. Cooper, thanks so much for being with us. We appreciate it.
25: Yeah, thank you. Thanks for having me.
15: Now, last week, for those of our fans who don't know, the Charleston River Dogs won the first half Carolina League South Division title. So now you and the Bowling Green Hot Rods, the Rays' high-A affiliate and now their low-A affiliate, you guys are both going to the postseason. What does that mean to you?
25: A lot. We go out with the goal of winning every night, and it's nice to kind of see that pay off, and it's cool clinching the first half. You know, you proved you're the best team in the Carolina League the first half, and then you get to kind of go prove it the second half, so pretty cool.
15: What, in your opinion, has made Charleston so good this season? I know you guys have a lot of talent, but it seems like it's really come together earlier this season.
25: Yeah, I think we're pretty close together. You know, there's been a lot of guys go down and a lot of guys come here and, you know, join us in the middle of the season, and everyone's just super close, and, you know, everyone's happy when other people succeed, and we're all rooting for each other.
15: And how did you guys clinch a playoff spot? Hopefully you did it with a win last week.
25: Yeah, we did. Thank God. And then had to celebrate. But yeah, we won on a Tuesday. Hickory also lost. So we had to win and they had to lose. You know, it worked out on Tuesday. And yeah, it was awesome.
15: Yeah, what was the celebration like? I'm sure it was similar for you and Nathan Flewelling. You guys are both 19 years old, but hopefully you got to have a little fun also.
25: Yeah, we celebrated as a team. You know, we have fun after all the wins. Obviously, that was a bit more. We clinched something, but yeah, it was a good night.
15: And how much have you enjoyed this season personally, Cooper? And what specifically has made it so enjoyable for you?
25: Yeah, I mean, I've enjoyed all of it. I mean, this is, you know, what I've dreamed of my whole life is playing professional baseball. So, you know, being actually here and doing it every day has been super fun. You know, obviously, there's challenges with it that, you know, learning as I go this year. But I think just the fact that I get to play a game every day, you know, I have a bad game yesterday, I show up today, it doesn't matter. You know, I get, you know, 5 new at-bats today and, you know, 9 more innings of baseball. So I think that part and, you know, the group we have here has made it really easy to, you know, show up every day and, you know, try to win some games.
8: I had your teammate Aiden Cremarosa on earlier in the season, and he, of course, threw a 9-inning no-hitter, which is incredibly rare, not just in the majors, but, of course, in the minors. First of all, tell us what that day was like, and was that something that you were expecting whatsoever to happen at any point in your career?
25: I mean, in my career, maybe, but I mean, I didn't think that was possible for one guy, you know, in the minor leagues to throw all 9 innings, but, you know, the pitch counts and whatnot. But yeah, that was nuts. That game was ridiculous. I think we were talking about it, there's like 2 ground balls hit the whole game. So, you know, all the infielders are just basically just watching the game with everyone else. But you're just getting weak flyouts and, yeah, striking people out. It was unbelievable.
8: What's been your favorite part of this season? Did you have a big moment that you're especially proud of so far?
25: I have a few walk-offs. I think all those
8: there you go.
25: Been pretty fun. I got hit last week while we walked them off here. That was pretty sick. But, I mean, I think as a whole, just all the wins we've had, and it was a great first half. Obviously, all those were really fun.
8: Yeah, and how happy are you with how you've played so far this season, Cooper? I mentioned you're just 19 years old, but so far so good?
25: Yeah, no, it's been great. You know, the first month was unbelievably hot, so that was very enjoyable. And there's been some, you know, ups and downs since, but you kind of got to roll with them, and I'm kind of learning to do that as I go. But yeah, super happy with how everything is. I've stayed healthy, which is, you know, my biggest goal going into the year is to, you know, play, you know, every game I'm supposed to this year. So no complaints about that.
8: And I know that you're a shortstop prospect, but have you played some other spots in the infield also this season? And how do you think you've grown as a defender?
25: Yeah, I mean, I played third, short, and second this year. It's been kind of natural to me. I've kind of done that my whole life. So I feel like that part of it, you know, this is not a crazy big deal to me. But yeah, I mean, our, you know, with working with Danny and Gil Kim, our infield coordinator, they've helped so much with kind of the, you know, the pre-pitch stuff, the reads off the bat. It's gotten a lot better over the past year.
8: And where would you like to see improvement from yourself during the second half of the season, now that you guys have clinched a playoff spot here in the first half?
25: Being a little more easygoing with the ups and downs, you know, not, you know, if I have a couple bad at-bats, it doesn't matter. Just kind of getting to the next one, you know, obviously. Everyone wants to get hits every time, but we all know that's not going to happen. So just kind of rolling with how the game goes and, you know, staying in my at-bats.
8: So you're in the Tampa Bay Rays organization, Cooper, and we'll talk about how you got there. But some of our listeners, maybe all of them, probably don't know that your grandfather at one point played for the Durham Bulls. This was in the 1950s. This is your grandfather, Frederick. Can you tell us about that? That's pretty neat.
25: Yeah, I didn't know that until I got drafted by the Rays. My dad just dropped that on me. So, yeah, it's obviously super cool. I'm super close with him. He's 93 now, so, you know, I talked to him the other day, and he's kind of where baseball started in our family. Obviously, he played professionally, and then, you know, I always tell people, I don't think someone likes baseball more than my dad does. So he kind of passed it down to my dad and then obviously to me. But, you know, a couple of years play for the Bulls, that'd be unreal.
8: Yeah, I was going to say, in a couple of years or maybe even sooner than that, you could also play for the Bulls. Do you talk baseball with your grandfather, Frederick?
25: Oh, yeah. You know, it's nice. All the games are streamed, so he gets to watch all of them. Yeah, he loves them, and, you know, he still sees something, he'll tell me about it, try to help me out. So, yeah, he's the best.
8: Let's talk about where you're from, Cooper. You were born in Atlanta, but you grew up in California. How long were you in Georgia?
25: We moved to California when I was about to turn 8, so 7 years and change.
8: Gotcha. So you remember a little bit of it?
25: Yeah, a little bit. That's where Chipper Jones is my favorite player ever.
8: There you go.
25: You know, and still watching Freddie Freeman. It was kind of cool when he went to the Dodgers. It was easier to watch him. You know, 2 of my favorite players ever with the Braves. And yeah, it was kind of good timing when we moved to California, because that's when, you know, Bellinger and Seager and all them kind of started to, you know, come up. And yeah, it was 2 really fun teams to watch.
8: And did you always play baseball in addition to watching it, or did you play some other sports also?
25: I played other sports. I told Max this earlier this year. I played my first game when I was 1 year old. My dad was my brother's t-ball coach, and I think some kid just wasn't showing up, and they needed a player, so I could walk, I guess. So I just
9: at one, but, 1 year old. Wow,
25: it's always been baseball. Yeah, I mean, I played basketball. I'm a black belt in Taekwondo as well, but the love's always been baseball.
9: So don't mess with you. I mean, if someone wants to throw at you, you said you got hit by a pitch to walk it off. Not that you're necessarily going to charge the mound there, but if they do come after you, you're ready.
25: Yeah, it's in there somewhere. It's been a while, but yeah, it's there somewhere.
9: How long did you do that? What age were you when you hung it up?
25: So I got my black belt when I was 8. Like, we moved to California. I came back and tested for it. It was me, my mom, and my brother. That was kind of our thing. My sister was too young. But yeah, when we moved, that kind of, I was like, I'm not, I'm good, you know? So yeah, once I moved, it was really, really all baseball. I mean, I'd still play, flag football and stuff with my friends and basketball, but it was, my mind was always baseball.
9: Cooper, you were a second round draft choice. You were taken 53rd overall just last year in 2025 out of, and excuse me if I butcher the name, is it Elisa Niguel High School at Elisa Viejo, California?
25: Elisa Niguel, yeah.
9: It's a Niguel.
25: Tough one, yeah.
9: What was that day like for you, though, going out of high school to the Rays?
25: Surreal, another dream. I had a small group, it was just family at my house, and just being able to kind of celebrate that with all them was really special. The combine starts today. I was talking with my dad about that. How crazy that was a year ago already. It feels like forever. But that it was a fun process. Obviously, very, different than, you'd ever really know what to expect going into it. But, obviously it worked out perfectly. I'm super happy where I'm at.
9: Yeah. At what point during your high school career did you realize that, I have a chance to play professional baseball?
25: I think I realized the draft was like really probably going to happen like halfway, three quarters of the way through high school season. Like, it was obviously the process had started, from the fall and all that. But, I was kind of had it in my head that, I was probably going to go to school. And then, more people come, all the court cross checkers and all them start showing up. And then, obviously I'm playing well. And then you start to have more talks with, my agent and all that. And then you realize that, wow, this is probably going to happen. Like, obviously you don't know till draft day, but, I had a pretty good idea.
9: Yeah, but it's not like you were going to a startup school or anything if you didn't go to the Rays. You were committed to Vanderbilt. So how difficult a decision was that to forego?
25: Very hard. I loved everything about that school. Coach Corbin, everything they built there is, first class. It was unbelievable. But yeah, the draft, I couldn't turn down this opportunity.
9: And did you always want to be a baseball player, Cooper, or was there something else that you had your mind set on?
25: No, it was all baseball.
9: Yeah. And I read you put on 25 pounds between the time when you were drafted and your first spring training. Just how did you go about doing that? A lot of eggs, I'm guessing, yeah?
25: A lot of food.
9: Yeah.
25: chocolate milk played a big part in that. Went back to work out for a strength camp for about 6 weeks last offseason. That really helped. Had a great place this offseason to work at. So, yeah, just a lot of eating food and drinking chocolate milk.
9: Shout out chocolate milk. Who doesn't love chocolate milk? What have you learned about yourself so far, though, since you were drafted by the Rays organization? Like you said, time has really flown. It's been about a year now.
25: I've grown to really be smart about everything I do, whether that's warming up or, post-game stuff. Like, that's kind of been a big, new thing this year. Like, I'd do that before, but, you have all the stuff available to you here. So just really taking advantage of that, being able to keep myself on the field, kind of learning how to, do all that stuff, what stuff helps, what I like and don't like.
9: And what has been your favorite part or your favorite parts about being in the Rays organization?
25: I think just the quality of people here, all the staff members, all the players, they're all really good people. Everyone pushes for everyone, which is great. Teammates are, they're unbelievable. I love the guys here. So I think just the quality of people we have here is first class.
9: And I'll tell you what, as far as minor league stops go, I'm not sure it gets much better than Charleston, South Carolina. How much have you enjoyed that city?
25: It's great. You know, every place we go to is as good as here. But yeah, I mean, everything about the city, the fans that we get, you know, every game, you know, the park we play at, super nice, clubhouse awesome. So yeah, this place is unreal. Definitely enjoying it.
9: And when you're not at the ballpark, Cooper, what are you doing with your time? You a big video game guy?
25: Yeah, 2K's been a big development this year with the guys here. So we've been playing a good amount. Yeah, there's a lot of guys on 2K after games. And
9: this is NBA 2K, right?
25: Yeah.
9: Who do you usually play with?
25: Volker's the best player on the team. It's not close.
9: Okay.
25: So we all kind of try to get him in games so we could, you know, win more. Lesko's pretty good. Jacob Kuhn's good. Hartlope just, you know, spent some money on the game, so his guy's pretty good. So that's kind of the five we're running. Blake Morgan gets on. He's nasty. But, yeah, there's a lot of guys playing.
9: And what else are you doing with your time if you're not playing 2K?
25: Yeah, Fortnite's in there too. But
9: okay.
25: You know, I think, you know, when people are family or whatever's in town, hang out with them, you know, go eat with some of the guys. Just kind of hang out, lay low. We're spending so much energy at the field, trying not to do anything too crazy. But yeah, just kind of, you know, sleeping a lot. That's a big one. But yeah, just hanging out with the guys mostly.
9: And are you superstitious at all? Like, is there anything that you do repeatedly before or during each baseball game you play?
25: Yeah. I get dressed, put my uniform on the same way. I do kind of, you know, the same warm-up stuff before every game. Just stuff I know will get me ready to go and, you know, kind of lock me in before the game.
9: Do you have music that you listen to?
25: No. The music gets hijacked by like six different people in the clubhouse, so I just kind of let it play out.
9: And Cooper, what are your goals the rest of the season? I imagine it's probably going to be way easier now for you guys in the second half, knowing that however it goes, we're going to the postseason, so hopefully you guys can just not kick back, but the pressure is a little off to get to the postseason. Now you guys can just go out and play ball.
25: Right. Well, you know, we're not going to have to win 12 straight games again. But, I mean, I think the goals kind of stay the same. We're all trying to go out there, you know, learn and get better every day, whether, you know, we already clinched or not. You know, personally, want to stay on the field still, stay healthy the rest of the way, you know, get as many at-bats as I can, learn from every single one of them. Just kind of, you know, learn from that and, you know, set myself up well going into next year.
9: Well, we've truly enjoyed the conversation. Cooper Fleming, one of the Rays' top infield prospects, thanks again for joining us on This Week in Rays Baseball. Congratulations to you and the rest of your River Dog teammates. We'll see you in the postseason, and we will talk to you again soon. Best of luck, my friend.
25: Thank you.
10: 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Coming up, Rays Spanish language broadcaster Ricardo Taveras. Don't go anywhere. We're coming right back on the Rays Baseball Network.
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10: Okay, we continue on This Week in Rays Baseball. Chris Adams, we're all joined now by the Spanish language voice of your Tampa Bay Rays, Mr. Ricardo Taveras. Ricardo, thank you so much for being with us, my friend.
16: And thank you to you, Chris, for giving me the opportunity to spend time with you, to talk about the Rays and every team. Thank you very much.
10: Of course. We are delighted beyond belief to have you. How has your season been so far from a broadcasting perspective?
16: I am happy. It's no matter the Rays losing a couple of games, losing the series with Detroit Tigers, and now we're losing two games against Kansas City. But, you know, the Rays, I'm sure they come back.
10: Mm-hmm.
16: Yes.
10: What is your overall assessment of how this Rays season has gone? It got off to an incredible start. They, at one point, had the best record in Major League Baseball. And while their record is still good right now, they are kind of going through a little bit of a rough stretch.
16: You see, it's baseball. Baseball is-

0: Yes. I'm positive about this. So, because you can see when we play against Yankees, they are now in the first position in the division. When we play against them, we got it all the time, because I don't know, I don't understand how the Rays guys play against Yankees. They maybe inspiration about this. Maybe they don't pay too much attention with play with another division like Detroit, like Kansas City, something like that, like Cincinnati Red. You see, we lost again this three teams. But when we play with the real team, we got it.
1: Yeah, I think you're right. I mean, you look at the Rays' record against the Yankees. It's, 4-1? They swept them in a three-game series back in April, and then they went up to Yankee Stadium, and they split. We, of course, had the rain out there on Saturday. How do you think the Rays can start to play better baseball? What do they have to do to play better?
0: Easy. Exactly play baseball like men, I can say. No make error, no make mistake. You know, you make mistake in baseball, maybe you lose for one mentally mistake, no real error. But when you doing what you have to doing in baseball, you win, and this they doing.
1: Uh-huh.
0: Yeah, for continuing win. This they needed doing too.
1: I like that. Who has impressed you particularly this season? If it's one player, a number of different players, but who has stood out to you so far for the Rays here in 2026?
0: It's a team, the whole team. Yes, they make impression because they play together all the time. Yeah. I can't say, okay, Junior Caminero, Yandy Diaz, or Jonathan Aranda, they're doing good. Ryan Bilate, there's another guy you can put the eyes in him. So I can't go to say one specific player. So I had to say this, everybody together make the season.
1: Mm-hmm. You've been with the Rays for a long time, Ricardo. You've broadcasted them for a number of years. Let's talk about Yandy Diaz. Is Yandy Diaz the best hitter that you have seen during your time with the Tampa Bay Rays? He's got to be up there.
0: Absolutely.
1: Yeah.
0: Yes. You. How many seasons you have Yandy Diaz hitting over 300? Next and near 300. It's not too many players we have like that. Mm-hmm. So I think Yandy Diaz is the best hitter we have ever in the Rays organization.
1: Yeah, how about that? I agree with you. What about All-Stars? Who do you think should go to the All-Star game from this team? Hopefully the Rays will get a number of them going to Philadelphia.
0: Three guys. Mm-hmm. Yandy Diaz, Junior Caminero, and Jonathan Aranda.
1: Nobody on the pitching staff?
0: You see, he lose four consecutive games. Is McClanahan.
1: Yeah.
0: I think he can do it.
1: Drew Rasmussen, Nick Martinez, Ryan Baker.
0: Hey, you made me a problem now.
1: Nick, they could have a lot of them.
0: I think Nick Martinez, Rasmussen, and McClanahan, they can make the star game.
1: Okay.
0: Yes, yes.
1: Let me ask you, because we have Evan Longoria's big weekend coming up, what kind of a player was he to broadcast? Because he's Mr. Ray in a lot of ways.
0: Hey, he's a great player, great person. Call again when Evan Longoria play, is completely different. So it's emotionally, that's I can say, emotional.
1: Yeah.
0: So when I call the home runs, when I call hit, when I call any catch he doing, it's very, very emotional.
1: Special.
0: Yes, very special. So I have to say thank you to him.
1: Yes.
0: Because he gave me the opportunity for called a lot of home run. La bola se va elevando.
1: There we go.
0: Yes, yes. It's unbelievable.

0: doing this.
1: That is exactly what I wanted to end with. Can you give us your home run call where you say, open the door because I'm leaving?
0: Absolutely, yes. For who hit the home run?
1: Let's go Junior Caminero.
2: El bateador de turno, Junior Caminero, viene el lanzamiento, le tira, saca batazo enorme por el right field. 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This I do.
1: Wow. That was epic. Thank you so much, Ricardo Taveras, for that, for this entire interview. You did a great job doing it in English, too. I'm sorry I put you through that, but you crushed it, my friend. Thank you again for joining us on This Week in Rays Baseball. We'll talk to you again soon.
0: Thank you, Chris. Really, thank you and appreciate you point me for that. I feel happy. I don't know. My English probably sound better now.
1: Very good.
0: But thank you very much for giving me this opportunity.
1: You got it, man. Thanks again to Ricardo Taveras for joining us on This Week in Rays Baseball. We also want to thank our other guests on the show today, including Cam Boozer, Tomas Francisco, and Cooper Fleming. If you ever have something you want to hear on the show, all you have to do is tweet me, and you can do so fairly easily at Chris Adams Wall and at Rays Radio. Special thanks to Derek DeBose back at our network studios, and to Becca Carney and Austin Platt for all of their assistance, plus additional help from Andy Freed, Neil Solons, Chris Miller, and Tim Rapone. I'm Chris Adams Wall. We're getting set for the Rays and the Diamondbacks. Game 3, the series finale here at Tropicana Field between the two 1998 expansion Twins, with first pitch slated for 1:40 p.m. We'll see you next time. The Rays pregame show is next. Enjoy the game, everybody.
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4: Kelly's 0-2 again is swung on and grounded toward the middle. Flagged down by Walls. Steps on the back, throws to first. He got him!

0: the Rays have won it against the Twins.
1: Keep it right here. The Rays pregame show is next. 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
2: The pitch. Swing and a ground ball. Base hit up the middle. Richie Palacios gets the wave home. Throw to the plate by Kwan is cut off. And Ryan Vallade strikes.

0: Base play-by-play, Andy Freed and Neil Solons.
1: One ball, two strikes. Righty on righty. The pitch. Swing and a miss. He got him. And Kevin Kelly fans Stanton, and the Yankees leave him loaded.
0: The Rays pregame show starts right now with your host, Chris Adams-Wall.
1: Hi, everybody, and welcome to the Rays pregame show as the Rays get set to wrap up a 10-game homestand and a 3-game series against the Arizona Diamondbacks. Neil Solon's in for Chris Adams-Wall. Is Chris again off this weekend for his brother's wedding? Glad to be with you as the Rays again look to finish this homestand on a brilliant note. Yesterday, Tampa Bay got homers from Junior Caminero and Jonathan Aranda, went on to win 4-2 on a bullpen day. Today, the Rays look to one of their best pitchers as Drew Rasmussen takes the mound opposite a guy who used to be a Rays farmhand in Merrill Kelly. As now I'm joined by Andy Freed. And Andy, before we touch on today's game, let's look back at yesterday a little bit. I thought it was a really complete effort once again on a bullpen day, no less.
2: So much that they planned went well, and then they ad-libbed well also in terms of Michael Grove going a little longer than what they had expected. Legamina and Kelly and Baker doing their thing, and Solcer gets tagged for the run, but there was a play at the plate that should have been made that was not. The pitchers really did a heck of a job yesterday. And then offensively, we spoke about it after the game, the versatility of it. Three bunt singles and two home runs, plus a double in there, too, as part of the eight hits. Just an offense that puts pressure on other teams. And having three bunt hits in one game, you know, as the Diamondbacks take to the field today, that's in their heads. So it can only help when you do things like that.
1: It certainly can only help. And the Rays played, other than that one play that you mentioned, pretty flawless defense in the victory. And I think they've played probably some of their best defense of the season the last few games. And that's one of the reasons they've won four in a row.
2: Think of how this homestand started, too. Surviving two of three against the Nationals and then losing two against Kansas City. This was not off to a good start on this homestand. They were 2-3. They were in the midst of that, I think it was 9-18 run. They had fallen to 3.5 games back from first place, and things weren't looking so good. As it turned out, though, the Rays, I guess, had everybody right where they wanted them, because they're suddenly playing that kind of baseball again like they were earlier on in the year. Unpredictable for other teams, pressure on the other teams. The pitching and defense, though, are in many ways leading the way. And, oh, by the way, Junior Caminero has found the home run bat again.
1: Yeah, I think he's done pretty well so far with 6 homers this week and 5 in the last 3 days. That'll play. As we like to say, and we'll see if it plays against Merrill Kelly, as the Rays have Drew Rasmussen on their side.
2: Drew has been so good to the point where he didn't even have his good fastball last time out, and we'll talk to Kevin Cash about that in the pregame show coming up. He'll tell you how he did it, how he got by his last game without that big 97, some of the adjustments that he made throughout the game, and then if he keeps that stuff and gets his fastball back today and the mechanics a little more in line, you'd like to think he'd have a good game, because the Diamondbacks just aren't hitting very well right now. I always hesitate in saying that because you never know when a team could bounce back. And I think Corbin Carroll's just a terrific player. Perdomo's had a good series. Marte homered yesterday. But they're going to need some other guys to do it, kind of like what the Rays offense has been doing other than their big three.
1: Yeah, sounds like these teams are tied together in some way, shape, or form. They have a big three at the top. The Rays have a big three at the top. Both have a couple of pretty good starters going today. Hey, shop the Sherwin-Williams 4th of July sale. 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As far as the pregame show goes today, Andy has mentioned we'll chat with Kevin Cash. I'll have a conversation with Brian Baker, who yesterday picked up his 21st save in the Rays 4-2 victory. Today officially gets the Rays to the halfway point of the season. We'll see if they can make it a 7-3 homestand. That certainly would be nice, and it would also be a 5th straight win. Coming up on the Rays pregame show, Andy Freed with Rays manager Kevin Cash. Neil Solon's with you from Tropicana Field, and you're listening to the Rays Baseball Network.
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2: And we're back here on the Rays Radio pregame show. The Rays are looking for the sweep against the Arizona Diamondbacks. And now, as always, we're joined by the manager, Kevin Cash. And Kevin, you know, I was thinking about when you do a design bullpen day, you have to have trust, I would imagine, in the starting pitcher the day before and the one the day after. And as it turned out, I think that choice to go bullpen day was a smashing success.
3: Yeah, I mean, and the credit, definitely, I agree with you about the pitcher before, but the credit goes to the bullpen and the way we just came in. They were ready, they were prepared, they were efficient. They filled up the strike zone, and ultimately all we ask our pitchers to do is limit runs, and that's exactly what they did.
2: Sulcer limited things. I know there was a tag play at the plate that didn't work out, but Fiducia did throw out Corbin Carroll, which certainly helped. And then there's Junior in the first inning. First guy in baseball this year to homer in the first inning, three straight games. I thought it might hit a ring off the bat. It was amazing to me that it missed everything up there and hooked around the pole.
3: Yeah, I was yelling from the dugout to remind him to run because I thought it was going to hit one of the middle rings where if it does hit that, you know, the highest ring, that's not a homer. It can be in play. But Cammy's doing a lot of really impressive, fun to watch things right now. Seeing the ball well, getting the ball up in the air, showing off his power. Kind of electrified our crowd yesterday, really got them going. He's done that, like you said, back-to-back-to-back nights.
2: Pretty impressive stuff. And, you know, you hit Mesa fourth yesterday. You've had a different rotation trying, I guess, find combinations about who should be there. Mesa responded very well, had a good game. Of course, we know we'll talk about his arm, but also at the plate, did a bunch of good things. What do you look for in a number four hitter after the three, as we call them, aircraft carriers?
3: Yeah, I just want somebody to, you know, keep the lineup moving, keep the line moving, and have a good at-bat. And I thought Mesa's at-bats here as of late have been pretty good. He's barreled up a lot of balls. He came up his first at bat and smoked a double off the wall. And then, you know, uniquely for a four-hole hitter, he puts a bunt down later in the ball game to lead off an inning. So there's some versatility there. Is he your prototypical four hitter? No, I understand that he's not. I don't know if we have that guy beyond our three, but we can certainly mix and match and complement each other with our lineup.
2: The Rays are at their best, I think, when the versatility of the offense shows. You think there are eight hits yesterday, two were homers, three were bunt singles, then the double by Mesa, the base hit by Yandy. But boy, the offense just did all kind of stuff yesterday.
3: They certainly did. And you know what? That can be infuriating for the other team, the defense, trying to cover all of those things. I mean, you look at the one inning where we get the two bunts down, and those were bunts on their own. Chandler did that on his own. Mesa did that on his own. And then we're trying to bunt some guys in. It didn't work, but give Cedric Mullins a ton of credit for hanging in there and getting a ball that he could find the barrel and hit it deep enough to center field. And then Chandler's speed allows him to get to third base on the tack. Generally, most runners are not going to advance on that shallow of a fly ball, but Chandler's as fast as anybody in the game.
2: Absolutely, and that extended the lead. And I don't want to skip over what Jonathan Aranda did. And we were trying to figure out, I don't know if you have a perspective on this, he went towards the plate, either he didn't like the bat or he didn't have the bat, he went back to get a different bat, and then he goes up and first pitch. I guess a man's tool is an extension of his body in that situation because he wasted no time.
3: You know, I don't know what he was doing either. I'm assuming he was putting some more sticky spray that he didn't get a grip on the bat. I'm not sure because there was a long time and I was talking to Rodney in the dugout and turned my head. And I'm like, what just took place? So whatever he did, do it again today. But he got a hold of that first pitch breaking ball, cutter, slider, whatever it was ready for it and knocked it out.
2: All right, we got to talk about some of the other pitchers because I thought what Michael Grove did was fantastic for a guy that hadn't pitched in 2 years. Shoulder surgeries are really tough to come back from. They're long rehabs and it's arduous to get back to the mound. And that, you know, I didn't know a whole lot about him before. I know he'd pitched for the Dodgers. His slider is very, very good.
3: Yeah, I mean, everything was very good and so happy for him. Congrats for the work that he's put in. I know those can be emotional outings for pitchers that have been, you know, off the mound for quite some time. And when we signed him, we knew we wanted to do it right. I give our rehab crew a lot of credit and certainly Michael a lot of credit, kind of staying the course and not trying to push it too fast. He comes up, he helps us in a huge way, being super efficient. I thought, you know, let's see if we can get him through two innings. And two innings, 24 pitches. It's like, all right, let's see if we can get him through into the third. He did that. I mean, he's got to be feeling really, really good about his body of work because he helped us win a ball game.
2: Your late bullpen was terrific. Legamina to Kelly to Baker. You couldn't ask for a whole lot more. There was a double with a runner stranded. There was the solo home run. But then there was also that play where Mesa in right throws out Perdomo at second, maybe the last big play of the game.
3: Yeah, that was huge. I mean, the last guy you want to see in that lineup coming up with a chance to tie the ball game with one swing of the bat is Corbin Carroll. And Mesa, I don't blame Perdomo for trying to get to second base. Most right fielders don't get to that ball as quick and certainly don't have the arm strength. That's about as impressive as an arm as you're going to see. He threw that ball on a rope right to Walsy, and Walsy did a good job of catching it and getting over there and making the tag.
2: A lot of people did a lot of good things yesterday for the Rays to a 4-2 victory over the D-backs. We'll come back, talk to Kevin about today and more right after this on the Rays Radio Network.
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2: Back here to Tropicana Field with the manager of the Rays, of course, Kevin Cash, as the Rays are going to try to take them all against the Diamondbacks this weekend. And Kevin, you look at Drew Rasmussen, and the part that amazed me about his last outing is that he said he really didn't have his fastball. And yet he was still very, very good out there without, I don't know if that's his best pitch, so to speak, because he's got so many good ones, but how in the world did he do as well as he did without having that big 97 heater that he throws?
3: Well, not only the velocity, the four-seam fastball, I think, is what he was alluding to. Didn't have the carrier, the shape, the characteristics that he's looking for. But after the third inning, he, you know, tweaked some things within his delivery and started to get that carry back. He's such a special pitcher that your best pitchers can go out there and maybe not have their entire arsenal and still find a way to compete and prevent runs, and Rass is as good as anybody doing that.
2: Kevin, we are at the halfway point of the season. Every year it goes faster and faster. This team is 47-33 through 80 games. What were your expectations? What are your general thoughts on the first half of this season?
3: I'm thrilled with where we're at. I'm really impressed with the way the guys have gone about their business. I think we've found ways to uniquely define games, to get the offense going. I think as a group, our pitching staff has come together. This team gels really well together. I think they showed that throughout the first half. There's a lot of baseball left, but if we can go out and repeat or mirror what we've just done, we should put ourselves in a pretty good spot.
2: I don't mean this as a setup in a bad way, but are there anything that has surprised you? I mean, I can't say that I expected this team out of spring training to have the best record in the American League. I thought they'd be a representative team. You never know what's going to happen. What has allowed this team to be better than what most people were predicting at the beginning of the year?
3: Well, I mean, I guess there's a lot of reasons for where we're at right now. I'll go back to the preventing of runs and coming out. You know, I felt like we had a good pitching staff and a good bullpen, but then the injuries kind of came about early on. And to a man, the way they've kind of stepped up collectively and come together as a group and withstood some of those injuries, bought some players some time to come back, I think that's what's, you know, been one of the many reasons that we have had so much success.
2: Been a really fun first half, Kevin. Thank you so much.
3: All right, thank you.
2: Rays manager Kevin Cash when we come back. Neil has more on the pregame show as it's Rays and Diamondbacks coming up at the bottom of the hour right after this on the Rays Radio Network.
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11: Welcome back to the Rays Pregame Show as we get set for the last of the homestand and the last of the series with the Arizona Diamondbacks. Neil Solon's in for Chris Adams-Wall as Brian Baker now joins us. He picked up his 21st save of the season in the Rays 4-2 win yesterday over Arizona. Brian, thanks for a few minutes.
12: Absolutely. Good to be here.
11: First, let's start with you got probably a chance now to watch whatever video there was of your video entry music. Tell me what you thought of it and what were your impressions?
12: It was pretty cool, man. It's definitely different getting a bird's eye view kind of from the stands. Kind of, my wife took a couple of videos, so I got to see it from that perspective. So it's definitely different than being in the moment, getting pretty tunnel vision and not getting to see it all, you know, kind of when it's actually happened. So it's pretty cool to see that from a different perspective and, you know, still get to use the same song that I've always used. It's my kind of my go-to. So it was pretty cool.
11: So let's touch on that. When did you pick the song? How early in your career and how did you end up picking that song?
12: It's just like an all-time classic for me. I never get tired of almost all of Avicii's stuff, but that one in particular, I feel like it's just an iconic song. So I feel like it always pumps me up, and I feel like most people like it in general. So I've probably had it since, I think, around 2018, roughly. So it's been a solid 7 or 8 years. So I don't think I'm going to be changing it.
11: I would understand why you would continue to keep it, but you said it pumps you up. I mean, does it really require much to get you pumped up when you go into a game?
12: No, not at all. I think even if it was dead silence, I think I would still probably be pumped up, but or just listen to the fans in general. But yeah, I think it's just a little something extra. It's just kind of comforting at this point because I've heard it for so long.
11: I mentioned yesterday was your 21st save as you pitched a 1-2-3 ninth and the 4-2 win. If I would have told you at the beginning of the season, one game from the midway point, you'll be at 21 saves and a sub-2 ERA, what would you have told me?
12: I would say I'll take that. I'll take that and run with it. It's been fun so far. I think expectations wise going into a season, it's kind of hard to really place those. I think, you know, for us, I think it's about controlling what we can control, and I think a lot of that comes down to, you know, being prepared and throwing strikes. And then you know, and a famous Snyder saying is let them hit it to Taylor Walls. So just kind of leaning on my guys obviously, I shout out the catchers every time I can. They do a fantastic job, and getting to work with Fortes and Fiducius has been awesome as well.
11: This year, you have made some changes, though. I mean, you're pretty much exclusively fastball changeup. The slider has gone, for the most part, away this season. Do you think that's contributed a great deal to your success, and if so, why?
12: I think it's kind of matchup based, so I think it's just kind of led its way for me to use more changeups so far this year. I think those can always kind of balance out. I mean, I think even last night it seemed like it was like a fastball heavy night, and it can change from time to time. But yeah, I think just leaning more on the changeup in those bigger spots and just trusting it more this year has been kind of a bigger difference. I think the The pitch itself was pretty similar to what it was last year. I think the grip and kind of everything I've been doing with it is kind of similar. It's just been using it more and trusting it more in those big spots when I really need a swing and miss or to at least miss the barrel. So, it's been obviously a big piece of some of my success so far. And then it kind of opens up the window for, you know, that occasional slider or kind of playing that fastball up at the top of the zone as well.
11: Certainly, it's been wonderful to watch you and the way you've gone about your business. As we mentioned at the midway point today, and the Rays are tied with the Yankees for the top spot, not only in the East, but the best record in the American League. What have you thought about the way this group has played this first half?
12: It's been awesome to not only watch, but be a part of. And I think obviously going in, if you, you know, said halfway through you're going to be, you know, one of the best records in the AL, I think we'd be happy with it. So gone about it in a lot of different ways and kind of scrapped for a lot of wins and in a lot of different ways. And I think it's just a testament to how gritty this group is and how versatile we are. I think, you know, last night, perfect example of, you see back-to-back bunts to kind of force their starter out of the game and kind of give us a little bit of an extra cushion, just little stuff like that. And not only that, but it was a bullpen game. So I think last night kind of encapsulates, you know, our whole season so far, to where, you know, you're playing a good team and you got a bullpen game and bunts flying around and moving runners and driving them in. And it's just kind of a different brand of baseball. It's been fun to be a part of.
11: You've been on some good teams. You were on some good teams with Baltimore when they surged with Cedric.
12: That's right.
11: How similar and different is this group from that one?
12: It seems entirely different for whatever reason. Like I said, just kind of the way we get our wins, it seems different from my perspective. And it's just refreshing to kind of see the different ways we go about getting wins. And looking back now, it's kind of hard to compare, you know, different teams. You were on in different years, right? But it's been really, really fun to be a part of this group so far. And, you know, just seeing, you know, how everybody's come so far this year, you know, in the first half, and different guys are starting to click right now, and it's starting to get really fun to watch. And I'm just glad I'm not facing Cameron Arrow anymore. He's on my side right now.
11: I think you're not the only one on the staff who thinks that way. Brian Baker, here's to continued success as this first half culminates today and the second half to come. Thanks for a few minutes on the pregame show.
12: Absolutely. Thank you very much.
11: Again, that is Brian Baker. Neil Solon's with you. We'll wrap up the pregame show when we come back. 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
11: Neil Solon's in for Chris Adams-Wall, who is off this weekend attending his brother's wedding in Ohio. Rays getting set to take on the Diamondbacks to wrap up a 10-game homestand. Rays are trying to go 7-3 and come up with their 8th sweep of the season. That would tie the Dodgers, or actually pass the Dodgers, for the most in the major leagues. It's a great day to be at the ballpark. If you haven't joined us yet, it's a dog day at the ballpark up in the next sky deck. It's Raymond's birthday. And it's a Toy Story Day at the ballpark, so something for everyone on this Sunday. And you've got Drew Rasmussen, who's been among the Rays' best, opposite Merrill Kelly, a right-hander who used to be in the Rays system. Coming up, I will join Andy Freed for the play-by-play. Rays and Diamondbacks next. 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
11: Killian comes plateward and a swing and a little looper. Back of second. It's going to drop base hit. Simpson rounding third. He's going to come home. There will be no throw. Jonathan Aranda does it again. His second walk-off this year. And the Rays with a clean sweep of the Giants. They come back to take it 2-1 and 10.
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25: As the 0-2 is cut on and missed for strike three. And a 5-pitch fourth for Drew Rasmussen, who picks up strikeout number three.
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19: Camaro sends one way up into the air in a deep center field. Martin turns and admires, and over the batter's eye. Home run, Camaro. What a shot. It's 1-0 Rays.
0: To bring you the play-by-play of today's game, here are the voices of the Rays, Andy Freed and Neil Solons.
2: Welcome, everyone, to Tropicana Field for the end of the longest homestand of the 2026 season. Game 10 of 10. It's the Rays against the Arizona Diamondbacks. And welcome also to the halfway point of the 2026 season. The Rays stand in first place in the American League East at 47-33. The Diamondbacks have spun their wheels to the first 81 games for them, or first 80-plus games. They are 41-41 on this season. Merrill Kelly goes today for the D-backs, and Drew Rasmussen for the Rays. I'm Andy Freed with Neil Solons. And Neil, as you look to the game today, I think to this homestand in general, we were saying 7-3 would be a really good one. They've got a chance to do that today. And according to what Kevin Cash said, he really wants this team to push and get themselves to a 7-3 homestand.
11: Well, I think part of that is you're facing a Diamondbacks team that hasn't played well the first couple games. And you've got a pitcher on the other side who also has had a tough time in Merrill Kelly, while Drew Rasmussen has been on one of his better streaks. But you can't draw them up on paper. You got to find a way to do it. And I still think to sweep any team in Major League Baseball is always a challenge.
2: Here we are, game number 81, the halfway point. I can tell you, I didn't expect to have this team be in first place at this point. Well, I know there's halfway to go in this season. Overall, as Kevin Cash says, he is thrilled. I'm guessing you may feel the same.
11: I do. I mean, all right, if you win today, you're at 48 victories. You double that, that's 96. Even the most optimistic person wasn't thinking at the midway point you're on a 96-win pace. And that goes for almost any team in Major League Baseball other than maybe the Dodgers. So I think the Rays have done, especially when you consider the injuries they've had, everything has gone about as well as you could have hoped for this point record-wise. And now the question is, can you win another one today and make sure you're on that 96 victory pace? All right, let's get to a look at our injury update. 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We mentioned that Gavin Lux and Jake Fraley will be on rehab in AAA Durham next week. Today, the Rays did make a roster move. After going through a bullpen day yesterday, even with a day off tomorrow, Tampa Bay does feel it needs some length. So Trevor Martin was summoned from AAA Durham, and Michael Grove, who pitched so well in earning the win yesterday, was optioned to AAA. I am absolutely sure we will see Michael Grove, assuming health, at some other point during the course of this season. And that's our injury update from Orlando Health at Bayfront Hospital. Next up, our out-of-town scoreboard from Visit Tampa Bay. Vacation like a champ. 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The Rays enter today with a lead in the American League East by percentage points over the Yankees. And that's also for the best record in the American League. And I know it's surprising to hear, but the Yankees and Red Sox are the Sunday night game. So the Rays will find out where they stand in the standings before the Red Sox and Yankees even begin. Meanwhile, Toronto's trying to avoid being swept against Texas. They're at the Rogers Center today. And the Rays' next opponent, the Kansas City Royals, trying to avoid a sweep at the White Sox. They will be in Chicago later this afternoon. That's our out-of-town scoreboard from Visit Tampa Bay. 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Time to thrive. We'll start with the Arizona Diamondbacks. Now an even 500 at 41-41 under Torey Lovullo. Here is the lineup for Arizona. Leading things off again will be Ketel Marte. He'll have a rest in the field, though, and will DH. Hitting second and playing shortstop, shorthanded Geraldo Perdomo. Batting third in right field is Corbin Carroll, with Adrian Del Castillo, the catcher, hitting cleanup. And it's Lourdes Gurriel Jr., the fifth place batter, in left field. Pavin Smith hitting sixth at first. Nolan Arenado, the third baseman, the number seven hitter. Eldemaro Vargas batting eighth at second base. And Tommy Troy, as he's done each game in this series, will be in center field and round out the order for Arizona. Marte, Perdomo, and Carroll, Del Castillo, Gurriel, and Smith, Arenado, Vargas, and Troy, the lineup for Arizona. We will come back with the Rays lineup, give you the pitching preview when we return. Rays trying to sweep a series from Arizona on this Sunday afternoon. You are listening to the Rays Baseball Network.
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11: Back at Tropicana Field, getting you set for the Rays and Diamondbacks to last to three. Let's finish up our starting lineups for today's ballgame. Again, they are presented by Republic Bank. For the Tampa Bay Rays this afternoon, it's Yadi Diaz to lead it off. He's the designated hitter. Hitting second at first base is Jonathan Aranda. Batting third and with homers in three straight games, Junior Caminero, he's the third baseman. The cleanup man joined his postgame yesterday, Victor Mesa Jr. in right field. Chandler Simpson hits fifth, he's in left. Cedric Mullins bats number six, he's in center field with Ben Williamson, the second baseman, making his first start of the series and hitting seventh. Taylor Walls bats eighth at shortstop. And Nick Fortes rounds out the order, and he will be the catcher for Tampa Bay today with Drew Rasmussen on the hill. Again, it's Diaz, Aranda, and Caminero. Mesa Jr., Simpson, and Mullins, Williamson, Walls, Fortes. Again, our starting lineups from Republic Bank. Time to thrive. 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Brian Walsh will have the plate today on this Sunday afternoon. Chad Whitson at first, Chad Fairchild at second, and the crew chief who had the plate yesterday, Bill Miller, is over at third. Again, our umpires from Central Florida Behavioral Health Network. Rays are going to wear the home whites on this Sunday afternoon, and the away grays tops and bottoms worn by the Arizona Diamondbacks on this Sunday. Great day to be at the ballpark. It's a Sunday. It is Raymond's birthday. It's also a dog day at the ballpark. We've got dogs all over the Maintenance Sky Deck area as we get to our pitching preview. 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That's the confidence of Kane's. And Drew Rasmussen will be on the hill for the Rays, and he's on one of the best stretches of his career and will look to keep that going on this Sunday afternoon and this homestand on a five-game win streak. Rays have not won five straight since they had a five-game run that ended in New York against the Yankees, the end of that 22-4 run. We're almost set for baseball on this Sunday. I see that Nate Curant, who's our on-field host, on a Toy Story day at the ballpark, is dressed as Woody. And my broadcast partner didn't dress as Woody, and he doesn't even have a snake in his boot, but he's ready to broadcast the Rays and the snakes for the final time this season. Here is Andy Freed.
10: But he does have my name on the bottom of his boot, and I've noticed that over the years. That always makes you feel a little bit special. Okay, we're ready for Rays and Diamondbacks for the finale of the homestand, and Drew Rasmussen ready to pitch to Ketel Marte. And he throws, and it's outside. Ball one at 140, underway right on time. This is the last home game in the month of June for the Rays. As we're about to head to Kansas City and then Houston, come back, it'll be July. Swing and a pop fly, back a third into shallow left, giving chase Chandler Simpson over in front of the bullpen. Mounty's got a play, and he makes it. It was weird. He kind of overran the baseball. His body kept going, but he reached back with his left hand and caught the thing, but right before it hit the ground. Might not have been the smoothest looking catch, but all that matters is that he made it.
11: And with that, let's set the defense for the Rays with Simpson in left, Cedric Mullins in center. Victor Mesa Jr. showed a strong arm yesterday in right. It's Caminero, Walls, Williamson, Aranda, third to first on the infield. Nick Fortes gets his first start of the series behind the plate.
10: Overall, Rays have played a very good run of games defensively. In the first pitch, Geraldo Perdomo batting left. He takes a strike and it's 0-1. Yeah, the other thing, too, to come to Chandler's defense a little bit down there, when you get near the bullpen mound, you know, it looks flat from here, but as we know, and then if you ever go down there from the stands and look at the height of the mound, it's really an obstacle. Perdomo grounds one right to the second baseman. Ben Williamson to his left, slides a couple of steps and throws on to first for two quick outs. So Chandler made the play. Ben Williamson made the play. There's two out on the first.
11: Nice to see Drew after a bullpen day yesterday off to a very efficient start. The more innings he can soak up, I think the better.
10: We've been talking about that. When you have a bullpen day, you got to trust the starter the day before and the starter the day after that to give you innings. Rays got what they needed out of Martinez on Friday and aiming for the same here from Rasmussen. Here's Corbin Carroll, left-hand batter, and he takes two high, ball one. Carroll, three hits in the series, and each time up in the first inning, he's gotten hits. A triple on Friday and a single yesterday. And the pitch taken. And that's, I guess, high, and Fortes is doing an early challenge.
6: The ball call.
10: Rolled a ball, and the survey says, wow, well within the zone.
6: Also return. Tampa has two challenges remaining.
10: Rough start for Brian Walsh, the home plate umpire, but that's why we have ABS. So an overturned call, and it's one ball, one strike to Carroll. Rasmussen, third base side of the rubber, ready and pitches, popped him up off the end of the bat, foul third base side, and down into the lower deck. One ball, two strikes to Carroll. For the Diamondbacks, J.R. House coaches third with Dave McKay over at first. Here's Rasmussen's pitch. Swinging, he popped him up. Might have busted his bat. Right side of the infield. Playable for Jonathan Aranda. Cruising into foul territory. Makes the catch. And he will hit second when the Rays come to the plate here in just a moment. A very simple looking 1-2-3 top of the first for Rasmussen. We go to the last of the first with Merrill Kelly heading to the hill. Diamondbacks nothing. Rays coming up after this on the Rays Radio Network.
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11: 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Merrill Kelly, Arizona Diamondback for many years, but started his career with the Rays, going for Arizona today.
10: He is now 37 years of age, and he'll go to work on Yandy Diaz, Jonathan Aranda, Junior Caminero. It's been a rough month here. Last start of the month for Merrill Kelly. Had a first pitch strike 0-1. He hasn't been, you know, brutal throughout the month. He's had a couple of, well, he's had one pretty good start, one rather good start, and two bad ones here in June. Overall, though, 0-4, then ERA above 7 here in this month. He pitches low and outside to the American League's leading hitter. Yandy Diaz at 334. second in baseball, only to Otto Lopez of the Marlins, who's 2 points ahead of him. Yandy swings and fouls one back, and it is 1-2. In the month, Kelly got beat up by the Nationals, 7 runs in 5. Came back in Miami, allowed just 2 runs in 6. Against the Angels, 6 runs, 11 hits, and 5 1/3. And then decent last time in a loss against the Cardinals. Quality start, 3 runs in 6. Swing, base hit up the middle for Yandy Diaz to start the day. And here we are at the end of the first half of the regular season. And Yandy Diaz has been on base at home every game but one here in this season.
11: Model of consistency, and that's the first hit. With that, every hit's a win with Suncoast. For each raise hit, Suncoast donates $79 in honor of their 79 Florida branches, with up to $10,000 going toward 2 local nonprofits each month.
10: A lot of fastball changeup. About half the pitches will be one of those two for Merrill Kelly, but he mixes in cutters and sliders and curveballs and sinkers about 40% of the time, splitting all those pitches about evenly, those secondary deliveries. Here comes Jonathan Aranda. And first pitch, taking high, ball one. His 8th season in the big leagues, Merrill Kelly, a bit of a late bloomer, spent a couple of years over in Korea after he did not make it to the big leagues with the Rays. He was in spring training in 2014, but never made the club. Aranda takes high and in. 2 balls, no strikes. But now 8 years in the majors with Zach Gallen, Kevin Ginkle. And then you look at Diamondbacks history, Randy Johnson, Andrew Chafin, 8 years in the big leagues with the Diamondbacks. 2 balls, no strikes. And a fastball at the top of the zone is ruled a strike. Aranda shakes his head, but elects not to challenge. And it's 2 balls and 1 strike to count. Kelly was traded away from the Diamondbacks at the deadline last year to the Rangers, but then re-signed with Arizona in the offseason. Aranda takes 1-2 low. 3 balls, 1 strike. Traded to the Rangers for David Hageman, a pitcher, Cole Drake, a pitcher, and Mitch Brat, another left-handed pitcher, and then re-signed mid-December, a 2-year deal with an option for 28. Aranda swings and fouls it out of play off the left side, and it runs full, 3-2. But he's a guy that has, you know, a very long history with regard to baseball. And we mentioned not just traveling around the world, truly, in baseball, but he traveled a lot even as a kid. Aranda takes outside, it's a walk. And a frustrated Merrill holds his follow-through, rolls his eyes. Diaz to second, Aranda first. He was born in Illinois. He lived there from 3rd grade to 8th grade and then moved to Bryn Mawr, Pennsylvania, which is near Philadelphia. Then moved for high school to Scottsdale, Arizona. Little did he know he'd be spending his whole major league career, virtually his whole big league career, in the Phoenix area. Went to Desert Mountain High School. Here's Junior Caminero. With 2 on and nobody out in the first, no score. And the first pitch, breaking ball, low one outside, ball one. The Orioles took him in the 07 draft, but he didn't sign. He was a low-round pick, a 37th-round pick. Instead went to Yavapai College, played college baseball there for 2 years. The Indians took him 2 years later in the 22nd round. It's a strike called to Caminero, 1-1. Didn't sign there. Then transferred to Arizona State, where he played in 2010, and then it was the Rays that drafted him in the 8th round in 2010. 1 ball, 1 strike to Caminero's homer in the first inning, 3 consecutive games. He swings and fouls it back just to the booth to our right. Look out, Ricky and Enrique and Deb. It's 1-2, the count to Caminero. He made it all the way to AAA with the Rays. We mentioned he had the spring training invite in 14. Ended up pitching for Durham and pitched well. 9-4, an ERA at 2.76. But elected to go over to Korea for the SK Wyverns of the KBO. And spent 4 seasons over there. It's a swing and a line drive, base hit into left field. Diaz got a very good jump. Rounding third on his way home, and he will score. And the Rays take a 1-0 lead on an RBI single by Junior Caminero.
11: Well, he didn't homer in the first inning for a fourth straight game, but it's still an RBI. And with that run, Mosaic donates another $500 to Fighting Hunger in Tampa Bay.
10: You know, as this homestand has gone along, one of the reasons the Rays are doing so well is because all three of the top hitters are hot at the same time. Diaz, Aranda, and Caminero, and the Rays are inflicting damage in first innings quite a bit. Junior's 48th run batted in. So it's 2-1, nobody out, one in, and here is Victor Mesa Jr., and he swings and fouls one straight back 0-1. Kelly ended up signing for the 2019 year with the Diamondbacks after becoming a free agent from Korea. Made his big league debut April 1st, 2019. And while things went okay, the transfer back to the States did not go quite as seamlessly as he would hoped. And he had a meeting with Torrey Lovello, who really challenged him. There's a bunt pulled back, taken for a strike by Mason, with a corner infield charging. And it's no balls, two strikes. He talked about the meeting that said that Lovullo had him in his office and said, you know what? You are statistically the worst pitcher in the National League right now. And it was to test Kelly and see what he was made of. And he, of course, took it as a big challenge. Here's a fastball high and in. One ball, two strikes. He ended up leading the National League in losses with 14, but he proved value. He also led the team in wins and in innings and became a main part of their rotation. Here's the 1-2 to Mesa, swung on and foul tipped at strike three. That's something that Merrill Kelly has not been doing much of. He hasn't struck out many guys this year, but he fans Mesa, and the runners hold.
11: Adrian Del Castillo, his battery mate, as we look at the Arizona defense. Arenado, Perdomo, Vargas, and Smith, third to first on the infield. Gurriel Jr., Tommy